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our time for sexy. At the Veil Hollywood, Greg Phillips on your radio, Southern Soul Throwdown is in full effect. We're on KAYT, KQJO, the station for every generation. 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We've got so much more of your favorites coming up for Tuesday night. Tell your friends about it. Spread the word. It's on.

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1: Guess that grown folks love. We ain't gotta rush nothing. We got time to take it slow. Ain't no games, no frontin'. We already know what it is, what it ain't. We too real for that.

Ground Folks Love, Charlie Wilson, KYTKQJO, the station for every generation. Good evening, Greg Phillips here with you. Hope you're enjoying it. We've got more, your Southern Soul, Zydeco, adult R&B, and much, much more just around the corner. 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For more info, weather-wise for tonight, cloudy skies, 60% chance of rain. Still in the forecast, low around 68 tomorrow. Look for more cloudy skies, a 70% chance of showers and thunderstorms are possible with a high 81 currently right now. We're

0: 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Greg Phillips on the radio. About to wrap this thing up for one great night of fun to make way for Lover's Groove. Coming your way straight up 9 o'clock tonight on your radio. So let's make it a date between you and I tomorrow night, 6 p.m. We're going to bring that GP Southern Soul Throwdown right back at you. By all means, whatever you do, have a safe night tonight. Until then, adios.
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0: 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Feel the adult vibe.
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The tension, the intensity, the feeling. 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It's Lover's Groove on KAYT KQJO. 1995.

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3: Money means faith, y'all. Now here's what we gonna do. 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

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It's the music. 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Experience the night vibe here on KAYTKQJO Alexandria. 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
1: 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Feel the adult vibe.
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And I know because of all the hurt in my past, I tend to shy away from emotional commitments. But what I feel for you is so real and so strong. I couldn't walk away even if I wanted to.

0: Well, good night, everybody. This is Greg Phillips. The People DJ has presented a program called Lover's Groove with the Adult Vibe for the adult lovers. I hope there was something you heard that was very entertaining to you. That's a way to get you in that zone weeknights from 9 p.m. until. Stay tuned next for the Overnight Groove right here on KAYT KQJO 88.1 Alexandria. Good night, everybody. And don't forget the Lover's Groove with the Adult Vibe.
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0: Well, good morning, everybody. The good Lord has blessed us to see another day. 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
1: 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It's the start of a new day. And there's no place in this world that I'd rather be than right here with midnight and you. Right on, baby.

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1: 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First, you need to know how it spreads. There is currently no vaccine to prevent coronavirus disease 2019 or COVID-19. The best way to prevent illness is to avoid being exposed to this virus. The virus is thought to spread mainly from person to person, between people who are in close contact with one another within about 6 feet, through respiratory droplets produced when an infected person coughs or sneezes. These droplets can land in the mouth or nose of people who are nearby or possibly be inhaled into the lungs. Please take steps to protect yourself. Clean your hands often. Wash your hands often with soap and water for at least 20 seconds, especially after you have been in a public place or after blowing your nose, coughing, or sneezing. If soap and water are not readily available, use a hand sanitizer that contains at least 60% alcohol. Cover all surfaces of your hands and rub them together until they feel dry. Avoid touching your eyes, nose, and mouth with unwashed hands. Avoid close contact with people who are sick. Put distance between yourself and other people if COVID-19 is spreading in your community. This is especially for people who are at high risk of getting very sick. Take steps to protect others. Stay home if you're sick. Cover your mouth and nose with a tissue when you cough or sneeze, or use the inside of your elbow. Throw used tissue in the trash. Immediately wash your hands with soap and water for at least 20 seconds. If soap and water are not readily available, again, clean your hands with hand sanitizer that contains at least 60% alcohol. If you are sick, you should wear a face mask when you are around other people. Example, sharing a room or a vehicle. 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If you are not sick, you do not need to wear a face mask unless you are caring for someone who is sick. Face masks may be in short supply, and they should be saved for caregivers. 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

0: 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It's overnights. 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

is like coming to life through one, then one day coming twice in one. 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This is like mother's son with a water gun. 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

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I'm Carlette Christmas, and this is On Point Talk, the official OPT network. 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
2: The World Health Organization is worried about the scale and speed of the deadly Ebola outbreak. Good morning. I'm Wade Hampton. Your On Point Media News is brought to you by the Law Office of Malcolm Larvadane. What's the name? Larvadane. The World Health Organization has voiced concern about the scale and speed of an Ebola outbreak that has killed an estimated 131 people in the Democratic Republic of Congo, and it warned it could be lengthy. The UN Health Agency has declared the surge of the highly contagious hemorrhagic fever an international health emergency and called an urgent meeting on the crisis. No vaccine or therapeutic treatment exists for the Bundibugyo strain of Ebola, which is responsible for the outbreak declared in the East last week. Ebola has killed more than 15,000 people in Africa in the past half century. 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What's the name? 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
12: Welcome back, everybody, to the OPT Network. 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This morning's meditation says, the way sometimes seems long and weary. So many people today are weary. The weariness of others must often be shared by me. The weary and the heavy laden, when they come to me, should be helped to find the rest that I have found. There is only one sure cure for world weariness, and that is turning to spiritual things. In order to help bring about the turning of the weary world to God, I must dare to suffer, dare to conquer selfishness in myself, and dare to be filled with spiritual peace in the face of all the weariness of the world.
13: Yes, the weariness is here. I mean, we're going to have to deal with it. You know, as we were reading this, as I read this morning, I was saying, well, Lord, what is the solution to dealing with the long time? You know, the Bible says about long suffering and all those things.
12: Right.
13: How do we deal with the long and weary times when it's just weary? And what I got back in my spirit is that, and it also speaks about, you know, dealing with it spiritually and having getting spiritual strength. And the thing that resonated with me the most, Carlette, is I got this really clearly. Diligently seeking God.
12: Mm-hmm.
13: Diligently means that you're constant, you're persistent, you're consistent. You're diligently seeking God for the things of the spirit, and you're just diligently seeking God. You're spending time with God.
12: Mm-hmm.
13: You're praying. You're not just praying, but you're listening for the small, still voice that is our conscience, that is God, that is the Holy Ghost. You're listening. You're keeping yourself in the God consciousness so that you can hear from God.
12: Right.
13: And that is what builds you up on your highest faith, to cause you to have strong faith.
12: Mm-hmm.
13: And when we are diligently seeking God, that means if we're diligently seeking him, that we're spending time with him consistently. We're asking him for what to do. We're asking him for strength to get through the things that we're going through.
12: Mm-hmm.
13: We're asking for strength for others around us. We're praying and we're seeking God for the answers. Diligently Seeking God means all the above, right? We're right. spending time with him. We're yielding to him. We're asking him for what to do. We're listening for what to do. Mm-hmm. We're constantly seeking, diligently seeking. Diligently seeking means that we are always trying to be in the presence of God to the best of our ability. That doesn't mean we're going to be perfect.
12: Right.
13: Right? We're going to miss it sometimes. But if we fixate ourselves on diligently seeking God, whether we're weary, whether we're happy, whether we're having joy, no matter what our situation is,
12: mm-hmm.
13: we fixate everything that we are, our whole being. We fixate it on diligently seeking God. And I tell you, it is a remedy
12: right.
13: for all that ails us, for everything. Mm-hmm. It doesn't sound like it would be. You would be like, well, man, okay, diligently seeking, how that's going to help?
12: Yep.
13: You know, how is that going to change anything? Well, I would suggest to anybody, just try it first.
12: Mm-hmm.
13: It works for me. I'm glad that I got it, because in my hard-headedness and stubbornness, I just used my intellect to say, yeah, if it was that easy, everybody would be doing it. But it's that easy and everybody's not doing it. You know what I'm saying?
12: Right.
13: It's simple, but it's not as easy to do because of our own will.
12: Mm-hmm.
13: And our flesh, we always are trying to please it. But if we diligently seek God, Corlette, our life should change inside, and then you start to see the change on the outside.
12: Mm-hmm. Yeah. That's powerful, DC, and that really says it all. And it's no accident that the meditation is talking about weariness right now. Mm-hmm. Because we were talking about where we are as a community, where we are as a state, where we are in America. And you can feel people's weariness. Now, not only are we weary with what's going on politically, what's going on with food prices, gas prices, all of those things, so many people are going through their own personal pain.
13: Right, right.
12: And I'm telling you, we have sat at too many funerals of yeah. people who are weary. And the meditation is just what you're saying, DC. The only way out of that is to turn to God.
13: Right.
12: But really what came up for me, we have to turn to God, but it says in order to help bring about the turning of the weary world to God, I must dare to suffer, dare to conquer selfishness in myself. And so what that means is that I have to come out of I, me, mine. I have to come out of that. I have to come out of self-righteousness. I have to come out of what I think. And that's what we're asking this community to do. Come out of the past and how things went and why they didn't go. Come out of, because that's a form of selfishness. I'm not going to be a part because I don't like the way it went. I don't like the way that we can or cannot work together. And until we come out of ourself in any relationship, we're going to stay weary. We're going to continue to talk about what's wrong because we're so focused on self. And the meditation is very, very clear. It says we have to come out of ourselves and we have to dare to be filled with spiritual peace in the face of weariness. And right now, the face of weariness is upon us. And we got to be on our knees. Because God is the answer. It may not seem like that right now, but the more that we diligently seek him, like you just said, DC, the more the answers are going to come. The more the crooked ways are going to be made straight. The more we're going to start to see the opening. Because right now, it just looks like everything is against us. We're fighting, we're coming together. It looks like, how are you going to win? where you're going to win, and we're going to win as believers who continue to diligently seek God. And really, that's the answer. And the meditation is just so clear about us sharing in the weariness of others. There are so many people going through so much brokenheartedness right now, with children, with the loss of children, with the shooting of children that are trying to recover, with just loss after loss after loss. And if we're not careful, we'll say, God, where are you? Where were you in this? Spouses going through, you know, going through tumultuous relationships, spouses going through sickness with another spouse. I mean, you name it. And you'd say, God, where are you? And he says, I'm right here. I'm here. All you have to do is seek me diligently. And here's to see how we can pray about diligently seeking God in the face and time of weariness. This is, I pray that I may be a help to discouraged people. I pray that I may have the courage to help bring about what the weary world needs but does not know how to get.
13: Yes.
12: The weary world needs God.
13: Yes.
12: And some of us don't know how to connect, DC.
13: Absolutely, we don't. And I think the connection lies in, Carlette, diligently. And the word diligently is what we use, and that means at all times. We're diligent. We diligently seek God for his peace, and we rest in the consciousness that is God. You know, we lay our burdens down because we have to give them. We have to give them over, Carlette.
12: Right.
13: You know, we can't let the worries and cares and burdens of the world get us down, because that's what they are designed to do. They are designed to get you to quit.
12: Yep.
13: To quit seeking God. But when you diligently seek God, it outweighs the burden and the heavy laden time that you're going to have to deal with. The world, you know, you're going to have to deal with the things that are to come. But we don't deal with them the way the world deal with them when you have God.
12: That's right.
13: You cast your cares onto God, and you trust and you have faith that he's going to give you what you need to contend with.
12: That's it.
13: And that's how you get through it. You keep on believing. You keep on having faith. You keep on trusting. And no matter what happens, you can simply say, I'm going to trust God.
12: That's it.
13: I don't care what happens. Because we are not on the world system. We're not on the world system, but you have to know that. And you have to come from that place of spirit versus the worldly place.
12: There it is. That, family, is our OPT meditation, intention, and or thought for the day. 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
23: Welcome back, everybody, to the OPT network. Our guest this morning is author Ebony Roberts. She's a writer, researcher, and activist who has worked in the food justice and prison abolition movements for nearly 20 years. She recently served as program director for Hashtag Beyond Prisons, an organization designed to uplift voices of those impacted by the criminal justice system. She has a BA in social relations and psychology and a PhD in educational psychology from Michigan State University. She joins us from Los Angeles, California, to talk about her new book entitled The Love Prison Made and Unmade. My story, Ebony Roberts. Ebony, good morning and welcome.
24: Good morning. Thank you so much for having me.
23: Ebony, it is a powerful, powerful book. And you start in the very beginning of your life. And you start to talk about the cycles that you have seen in your family, the cycles of abuse and your own abuse. Let's start right there.
24: Yeah, I was raised in Detroit. My parents were married young and had a very troubled marriage. And so I witnessed as a young girl my father's alcoholic rages and the tension between my parents, the love that wasn't there. I noticed it all. And at the age of 12, my father tried to kill my mother right in front of me. And it traumatized me. And at that point, I literally lost whatever compassion or love that I had for my father, and would spend the next 30 years searching for a love that my mother never had, searching for a love that my parents never shared or that I never saw.
23: In that moment, when you share the violence that took place with your parents, it felt to me as the reader that you had lost your youth and your innocence. But it would go further when a family member would really violate you. Talk about that.
24: Since I was five, and the memories are still very vivid. The smells still very vivid. And I was molested by a family member that I trusted, and I didn't tell anybody. I didn't tell my father. I didn't tell my mother. And I held on to that secret for many, many years. It wasn't until I read Maya Angelou's I Know Why the Caged Bird Sings and heard her tell her story the first time she was molested. And it was eerily familiar to me. And that was the first time I actually put sort of words or thoughts to the pain that I was carrying and the memories that I had. And it would be this

0: some of these stories. And
1: what did she say, Ebony, when you told her that you were going to write about your life and her life and your dad's life?
0: She was really open to it, but she didn't quite understand why I needed to tell the story, because in her mind, it was something that she went through, not necessarily something that I went through. And she couldn't really make the connection between how me witnessing, you know, the violence between her and my father impacted me. And sometimes as parents, we don't see that, because this, you know, we're going through our own struggles as adults. And even though our children may be watching, we don't realize the impact that that has. And so she was like, well, why are you telling? She knew the book was about me.
1: Right. Why are you telling my business?
0: Right, right.
1: But her business was your business, because then you started to carry a weight that a child your age and no child should have to carry. But then within that cycle, you're seeing your dad leave for days and sometimes weeks at a time, and then come back, and, you know, back and forth. And so what does that do to your little psyche?
0: It made me very dead to this idea of love. And I grew to resent my father, because I saw the drama between my parents, but I also saw the way that he was with me. You know, he initially, you know, was very loving and fun loving with me as a little girl, 4, 5, 6 years old. And then he became basically a drunk and woke up, you know, drinking and drank throughout the entire day. And so it just made me develop this wall, and really didn't allow me to love him fully. And
1: then that, okay, go ahead.
0: When he passed, I didn't cry and I didn't mourn his death. I didn't care that he had died, because it felt like, okay, well, now we can go on with our lives. Now the drama finally is over and we can go on with our lives. And I didn't realize at that time that what was going on with me emotionally and why I felt the way I felt. But, you know, in my 20s, when I finally got a chance to sit with those feelings and cry for him for the first time, I realized that, you know, there were so many emotions, so many the hurt of losing him at a young age, but also the pain of my parents' relationship and the absence of him, even though he was still alive, mm-hmm. and not having a father.
1: And here's what I felt in the book, and even for any woman who doesn't feel validated by the first man, which right. is dad, it can create a vicious cycle. And we start to see it early in your life when you're yeah. starting to look for love and the validation that you never got from dad. Let's take a break here, but when we come back, we're going to take a deeper dive into Ebony's story. And here's what I want everybody listening and watching to really embrace, is that when we hear people's story, we have to listen without judgment, because we all have a story, and this is an incredible story. Stay on point. We're back after this.
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7: Welcome back, everybody, to the OPT network. Our guest this morning is Dr. Ebony Roberts. Her book is entitled The Love Prison Made and Unmade. And before we went to break, we were talking about just really that those childhood years and how when you're not affirmed by your dad, the first man, and then you see your dad treat your mother without respect, without love. And as a teenager, you start now looking for love or validation. Talk about that.
8: Yeah, I was looking for love, looking for validation from wherever it came. And at that age, you know, boys are raging with hormones. You know, I was raging with hormones. And the first boy that really liked me, I fell for him. And, you know, that meant me doing all kinds of things that I shouldn't have been doing at 14 and 15 years old. But it felt good and it felt freeing, and I just wanted somebody to love me. And so his attention, although it was sexual attention, but his attention really made me feel good about myself, made me feel validated, made me feel seen. And you know, I lost my virginity at a young age, despite, you know, all the warnings my mother gave me about getting pregnant, because I wanted to feel loved. And I thought that that these boys would love me. And what I wanted was not just for someone to love me, but just to be crazy about me, just to adore me, because I didn't have that at home. I didn't have a father that adored me, or at least he didn't show it. And so it was really me searching for love, and that went on into my college years and young adult years.
7: But you persisted. You knew, though, even though your mother had this life and you were not where you wanted to be in terms of a relationship and what you needed from those relationships, you knew that you wanted something different for yourself. So you stay in education. How does that happen with all of the things that are swirling in your life?
8: I think when you're in a dysfunctional home, or I'll speak for myself, when being in a dysfunctional home, I doubled down in my books. I doubled down in school. And so that was my refuge. Being in school was my safe place. And so because I was doing well in school, I was able to focus so much on education and not so much on what was going on at home. So I was able to get a scholarship to college, and from there decided to go to graduate school. And pursuing education in psychology in particular was what I think subconsciously my way of trying to understand myself and my own childhood and being able to relate to other children.
7: Did it help you? Did all of those courses in psychology help you to meet yourself right where you were?
8: Yes, absolutely. So understanding some of the theories of psychology and how children cope with trauma and how they, how really throughout life we're trying to heal our child self and trying to understand myself as an adult and how everything that I was experiencing as an adult was somehow linked back to my childhood, and that if I could heal that child trauma or that child pain, that I would be able to better adjust and show up in my adulthood life.
7: Right. And though you had the education and now more understanding, as I'm reading the book, I still feel that little girl in there, that little 12-year-old girl that has been hurt by so many things, even though you've got the education and, you know, you have some success in that area, I still feel that she's not healed. She's still wounded and still seeking after love.
8: Yes, definitely. And I think part of it was for me, so my mother, because of her experiences with my father, was very bitter about men and very skeptical about relationships. And so in addition to me just wanting to be validated, I also wanted to prove her wrong. I wanted to find the kind of love that she didn't think was out there, that she didn't, the kind of man that she didn't think existed anymore. And so,
7: Are you able to be so optimistic when you had never really seen a relationship that I could tell in the book that worked?
8: That's a good question. I don't know. Maybe it's the little girl who lived in the fantasy world. You know, maybe it's the little girl who was still listening to, you know, love songs and watching movies and reading books where there was this epic love story. I think it was still part of me that wanted that for myself. You know, wanting to have the kind of love and the kind of relationship that rivaled, you know, the Cosby Show and, you know, the kinds of things that we see in the media.
7: Right.
8: Even though I didn't have, you know, examples in my life of that, I had aunts and uncles who were been married for 30 years and that kind of thing. But, you know, being able to see that that really epic love story unfold, I didn't see that. Mm-hmm. And I wanted that for myself.
7: And then so you start on this journey to to help with prisoners who were fighting for various issues. You sort of become an activist. How does that happen?
8: So when I was in, pretty active in college, and when I graduated from grad school, I moved back to Detroit, and I wanted to get involved. You know, I really wanted to be connected to the community, and I had a, one of my best friends was involved in this organization that sent books to prisoners. And it was a, really just a convenience. You know, this is what she was doing. And I said, well, you know what? This is the closest thing. She vouched for this organization. So I started volunteering and became very active in that organization, which then led me to go inside prisons and do programs inside prisons.
7: Mm-hmm. And so what was your feeling about going in programs in the prisons and doing programs in the prisons? Did you have any feelings? Did you have any trepidation about it? Or was this just a way that you would give back, I guess, especially to African-American men who had been imprisoned, many of which had been in there for a lot of years, had lost their youth to prison?
8: Yeah, the first time I went into a prison, I was very nervous. But prior to that, you know, the way that I had been politicized in college and beyond, I did not see the men in prison as criminals. I didn't see them.
7: No, so you didn't see them as, how did you see them?
8: I saw them as part of our community, a larger community. I saw them as brothers, as men, many of them young Black men who had gotten caught up in a system that I knew was corrupt. You know, I knew that, you know, drugs had been flooded in our, into our community. I knew that violence was at an all-time high, and that the police were a part of, you know, criminalizing young Black boys, and, you know, so I knew all of that. And so I had more sympathy or empathy for them than maybe the average person does. And so I think being that, you know, growing up in Detroit, having friends who had gone to prison, you know, having family members who have been in prison, I was, there was no disconnect for me between, it wasn't us and them.
7: Right. We understood it because we knew we had either family members or we had people that we knew that were in prison.
8: Yeah. And unfortunately, that's true for a lot of Black people. You know, we have, if not, you know, a first cousin, a second cousin, but there's someone in our family who's
7: right.
8: been to prison or jail. And whether we agree with what they did that led them to prison, you know,
7: we still love them.
8: We still love them. And so they were the men that I was working with when I was working with that organization were really just extensions of the community. They just happened to be locked up.
7: Wow. Hold that thought. Let's get a quick break here. But when we come back, we'll have more Ebony's story right after this.
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14: 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Me favorite are the ones from Atwood's, nom nom nom. Oh, I love all kinds of cookies, crunchy, chip filled or chewy. Cookies, nom nom nom. 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When I walk in, the treats begin then. I pick my favorites in just a minute. Got me smacking like, ooh, nom, nom, nom, nom, nom, nom. I chopped them in the store. Got me.

0: You're listening to On Point Talk with Carlette Christmas, the official OPT Network. Our goal is to encourage, uplift, and enlighten you, one conversation at a time.
1: Welcome back, everybody, to the OPT Network. Our guest this morning is Dr. Ebony Roberts. Her book is entitled The Love Prison Made and Unmade. And so now you're in the prison system. You see probably more people than you can ever even imagine that have stories from everywhere. And so a friend says to you, I'm writing, I think it was the friend saying to you that she was writing a prisoners, or were you telling your friend that she was, that you were writing prisoners?
2: So I was not writing prisoners at the time. I would get mail from inmates, but I never responded to any mail that I received. But I got a letter from this man who had organized one of the programs that I attended. And he was thanking me for coming in for the, you know, to participate in the program. And his name is Shaka Sangor. And the letter intrigued me. He was very articulate, very gracious. And I said, I'm going to write him back. And I hadn't written anybody else back before that had written letters, because men in prison write letters to organizations like the one I was a part of, looking for legal help. Sometimes they're looking for, you know, help to publish a book or some, you know, any kind of support that they can get. And so it was very difficult to respond to every single letter I got.
1: What was it about Shaka's letter that moved you?
2: Well, I had met him at the program, and he was this really imposing figure when I met him. Very confident, and you could tell that he owned the room. And so I was attracted to that. And it, even though I didn't, you know, I didn't act on that, it was just like, oh, you know, I took notice of him. Mm-hmm. And so he wasn't just a random person who sent me a letter. So because I had met him when I went into the, you know, prison for this program, when I got his letter, and he was so articulate, and you know, smartness is attractive.
1: Sure.
2: So
1: you attracted to that, and then you started writing him.
2: Yes, I started writing him, and we exchanged maybe two or three letters.
1: Did you think, though, Ebony? So I'm like wondering, like when I'm reading the book, and I can see you can feel in the book. Okay, there is a connection here. But you're a smart lady, and you know, I guess after you start to know his backstory, but you're still sort of, you're attracted to this gift that he has. And he is magical with words. But is there somewhere in you, it, that still small voice that's saying, no, no, no, no, no. Does that ever happen for you, you know, in the inception of this letter writing?
2: Absolutely. Because, you know, you hear so many stories about men in prison taking advantage of women, using them for companionship or money. And so I'm writing him, but I'm guarded. And so I never initially, I didn't use my home address when we first started writing. I used the organization's address. I was very, very guarded. Initially, because I knew no matter what I saw on the surface and what I felt about him in that first meeting and then the letters that I was receiving, I still thought to myself, this man is in prison. And I knew at that point that he had been convicted of second degree murder, which is, of course, a very serious crime. And so I was definitely guarded, and I did not know what to do with the feelings. Once I started developing feelings for him, I'm like, but he's in prison and he's, you know, convicted of this crime. And then the fact that I knew he still had several more years in prison.
1: But with all of that, knowing all of that, you still continued, and you start to open your soul to this person. I mean, why, I guess, is the question. Why?
2: Yeah. I think I had had some experience dating guys who just didn't, it just didn't work out.
1: Did
2: you, know?
1: Did you feel a sort of safety that he wouldn't cheat, that he would be everything he said he was because he was incarcerated?
2: No, no. And I know that, that's a perception that, that a lot of people have, that women who date men in prison, you know, are dating them because they're a captive audience, literally.
1: Mm-hmm.
2: And that they, you know, they don't have the same fears. But no, that never crossed my mind. It was really the fact that we had this really, really great connection. And I had never had a connection like that with somebody else. I had never had a connection like that with another man before. And he embodied so many of the qualities that I had prayed about. And so, you know, I'm a praying woman. I'm a spiritual person. And I had, you know, like a lot of women, I had written my list and I had prayed to God about the type of man that I wanted. And I saw that Shaka he embodied all of those qualities. He was kind. He was thoughtful. He was smart. He was a leader. He was politically aware and conscious. He possessed the qualities that I was looking for. And so when you weigh the failed dating experiences that I had had with men who were free, with this man who was in prison, who embodied all the things I wanted, it was like, do I take this chance on what could be the love of my life? Mm-hmm. Do I have faith that, you know, maybe it doesn't look like this pretty package, but that there's this person here that could be the person that God, you know, could be my person.
1: So do you check with God, though, at that moment to say, yeah, he's got all of the qualities, God, but he's in jail? I mean, you know what I'm saying? Do you just, because you're free and mm-hmm. and you, to your own admission, you're a praying woman. Do you say, God, should I weigh that in? And then not only is he in jail, but, you know, he's in jail for second degree murder.
2: You know, in hindsight, I realized that I didn't ask God, is he the one? I assumed he was the one. Everything lined up. And so because everything seemed to line up in terms of who he was and what I wanted, I assumed that God had put us together, that this wasn't a coincidence, that this was divine order. And so I led with my heart. I didn't think about it. I didn't check in and say, God, is this what you want for me? Mm-hmm. I didn't do that.
1: And so you start this relationship. Y'all start this relationship, and it's unfolding like the most amazing love story that you could read. And you commit your life. Do you remember the moment when you said to yourself and to your soul, your being, I'm going to commit my life to Shaka, who is in prison, and I am going to abstain from all until he is free? Do you remember that moment?
2: It wasn't a moment. It happened sort of gradually over time. We just kind of eased into a relationship, and it was almost as if we didn't even talk about it. It just happened. Like once we started visits, and we were seeing each other every week, in the beginning, it just sort of, you know, I guess it just sort of happened gradually. I don't think I had a moment.
1: Mm-hmm.
2: I think the moment that probably hit me was the moment he got transferred to a prison that was 8 hours away. And that was a moment that was like, okay, so what are you going to do? You know, he's 8 hours away now, because I had at that point in the beginning visiting him every week, which made it somewhat easy. You know, you're writing letters, but you're able to see each other every week. It kind of takes a sting out of, you know, missing a person when you're able to see them once a week. But once he got moved 8 hours up north to the Upper Peninsula of Michigan, I had to really make the decision then and say, okay, Are you really, is this what you're doing? Are you going to be with this man who's now not, you know, close enough for you to visit every week, that you may not see for months at a time? Yeah, I think it was probably once he got moved.
1: Yeah. Let's get a break here, but when we come back, we'll have more of Ebony's story right after this.
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5: The World Health Organization is worried about the scale and speed of the deadly Ebola outbreak. Good morning. I'm Wade Hampton. Your On Point Media News is brought to you by the Law Office of Malcolm Larvadane. What's the name? Larvadane. The World Health Organization has voiced concern about the scale and speed of an Ebola outbreak that has killed an estimated 131 people in the Democratic Republic of Congo, and it warned it could be lengthy. The UN Health Agency has declared the surge of the highly contagious hemorrhagic fever an international health emergency and called an urgent meeting on the crisis. No vaccine or therapeutic treatment exists for the Bundibugyo strain of Ebola, which is responsible for the outbreak declared in the East last week. Ebola has killed more than 15,000 people in Africa in the past half century. Your On Point Media News is brought to you by the Law Office of Malcolm Larvadane. What's the name? Larvadane.
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17: Welcome back, everybody, to the OPT network. 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This morning's meditation says, the way sometimes seems long and weary. So many people today are weary. The weariness of others must often be shared by me. The weary and the heavy laden, when they come to me, should be helped to find the rest that I have found. There is only one sure cure for world weariness, and that is turning to spiritual things. In order to help bring about the turning of the weary world to God, I must dare to suffer, dare to conquer selfishness in myself, and dare to be filled with spiritual peace in the face of all the weariness of the world.
18: Yes, the weariness is here. I mean, we're going to have to deal with it. You know, as we were reading this, as I read this morning, I was saying, well, Lord, what is the solution to dealing with the long time? You know, the Bible says about long suffering and all those things.
17: Right.
18: Well, how do we deal with the long and weary times when it's just weary? And what I got back in my spirit is that, and it also speaks about, you know, dealing with it spiritually and having, getting spiritual strength. And the thing that resonated with me the most, Carlette, is I got this really clearly. Diligently seeking God.
17: Mm-hmm.
18: Diligently means that you're constant, you're persistent, you're consistent. You're diligently seeking God for the things of the Spirit, and you're just diligently seeking God. You're spending time with God.
17: Mm-hmm.
18: You're praying. You're not just praying, but you're listening for the small, still voice that is our conscience, that is God, that is the Holy Ghost. You're listening. You're keeping yourself in the God consciousness so that you can hear from God.
17: Right.
18: And that is what builds you up on your highest faith, on your biggest, on your to cause you to have strong faith.
17: Mm-hmm.
18: And when we are diligently seeking God, that means if we're diligently seeking him, that we're spending time with him consistently. We're asking him for what to do. We're asking him for strength to get through the things that we're going through.
17: Mm-hmm.
18: We're asking for strength for others around us. We're praying and we're seeking God for the answers. Diligently seeking God means all the above, right? We're
17: right.
18: spending time with him. We're yielding to him. We're asking him for what to do. We're listening for what to do.
17: Mm-hmm.
18: We're constantly seeking, diligently seeking. Diligently seeking means that we are always trying to be in the presence of God to the best of our ability. That doesn't mean we're going to be perfect.
17: Right.
18: Right? We're going to miss it sometimes. But if we fixate ourselves on diligently seeking God, whether we're weary, whether we're happy, whether we're having joy, no matter what our situation is,
17: mm-hmm.
18: we fixate everything that we are, our whole being. We fixate it on diligently seeking God. And I tell you, it is a remedy
17: right.
18: for all that ails us, for everything. Mm-hmm. It doesn't sound like it would be. You would be like, well, man, okay, diligently seeking, how that's going to help?
17: Yep.
18: You know, how is that going to change anything? Well, I would suggest to anybody, just try it first.
17: Mm-hmm.
18: It works for me. I'm glad that I got it because in my hard-headedness and stubbornness, I just used my intellect to say, yeah, if it was that easy, everybody would be doing it. But it's that easy and everybody's not doing it. You know what I'm saying?
17: Right.
18: It's simple, but it's not as easy to do because of our own will.
17: Mm-hmm.
18: And our flesh, we always are trying to please it. But if we diligently seek God, Corlette, our life should change inside, and then you start to see the change on the outside.
17: Mm-hmm. Yeah. That's powerful, DC, and that really says it all. And it's no accident that the meditation is talking about weariness right now.
18: Mm-hmm.
17: Because we were talking about where we are as a community, where we are as a state, where we are in America. And you can feel people's weariness. Now, not only are we weary with what's going on politically, what's going on with food prices, gas prices, all of those things. So many people are going through their own personal pain.
18: Right, right.
17: And I'm telling you, we have sat at too many funerals of people who are weary. And the meditation is just what you're saying, DC. The only way out of that is to turn to God.
18: Right.
17: But really what came up for me, we have to turn to God, but it says in order to help bring about the turning of the weary world to God, I must dare to suffer, dare to conquer selfishness in myself. And so what that means is that I have to come out of I, me, mine. I have to come out of that. I have to come out of self-righteousness. I have to come out of what I think. And that's what we're asking this community to do. Come out of the past and how things went and why they didn't go. Come out of, because that's a form of selfishness. I'm not going to be a part because I don't like the way it went. I don't like the way that we can or cannot work together. And until we come out of ourself in any relationship, we're going to stay weary. We're going to continue to talk about what's wrong because we're so focused on self. And the meditation is very, very clear. It says we have to come out of ourselves and we have to dare to be filled with spiritual peace in the face of weariness. And right now, the face of weariness is upon us. And we got to be on our knees. because God is the answer. It may not seem like that right now, but the more that we diligently seek him, like you just said, DC, the more the answers are going to come. The more the crooked ways are going to be made straight. The more we're going to start to see the opening. Because right now, it just looks like everything is against us. We're fighting. We're coming together. It looks like, how are you going to win? Where you going to win? And we're going to win as believers who continue to diligently seek God. And really, that's the answer. And the meditation is just so clear about us sharing in the weariness of others. There are so many people going through so much brokenheartedness right now, with children, with the loss of children, with the shooting of children that are trying to recover, with just loss after loss after loss. And if we're not careful, we'll say, God, where are you? Where were you in this? Spouses going through, you know, going through tumultuous relationships, spouses going through sickness with another spouse. I mean, you name it. And you'd say, God, where are you? And he says, I'm right here. I'm here. All you have to do is seek me diligently. And here's, DC, how we can pray about diligently seeking God in the face and time of weariness. This is, I pray that I may be a help to discouraged people. I pray that I may have the courage to help bring about what the weary world needs but does not know how to get.
18: Yes. Yes.
17: The weary world needs God.
18: Yes.
17: And some of us don't know how to connect, DC.
18: Absolutely we don't. And I think the connection lies in, Carlette, diligently. And the word diligently is what we use. And that means at all times, we're diligent. We diligently seek God for his peace. And we rest in the consciousness that is God. You know, we lay our burdens down because we have to give them. We have to give them over, Carlette.
17: Right.
18: You know, we can't let the worries and cares and burdens of the world get us down. Because that's what they are designed to do. They are designed to get you to quit.
17: Yep.
18: To quit seeking God. But when you diligently seek God, it outweighs the burden and the heavy laden time that you're going to have to deal with. The world, you know, you're going to have to deal with the things that are to come. But we don't deal with them the way the world deal with them when you have God.
17: That's right.
18: You cast your cares onto God and you trust and you have faith that he's going to give you what you need to contend with.
17: That's it.
18: And that's how you get through it. You keep on believing. You keep on having faith. You keep on trusting. And no matter what happens, you can simply say, I'm going to trust God.
17: That's it.
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1: Welcome back, everybody, to the OPT network. Our guest this morning is Pastor Jeff Dollar. He's a senior pastor of Grace Center and the co-founder of the School of Supernatural Life in Franklin, Tennessee. He has spent more than two decades leading people into the presence of God, and he has written his very first book, and I'm going to tell you, it is a page-turner. It's entitled, Letting Go of the Need to Be Right, Experience the Power of Humility. Jeff, good morning and welcome.
25: Good morning. Thank you for having me.
1: Absolutely. So I want to start here, Pastor Jeff, in the introduction, because you write something so powerful and so profound, and it leads the reader through the entirety of the book. You said, it was my first book, and I thought that the subject matter, and I'm paraphrasing, should be revelatory, and you talk about the revelation that you had in the moment about shifting your perspective and your paradigm, and I found freedom that I had never had before. Tell me about that moment.
25: I think the perspective and the paradigm, you know, we're all kind of brought up to really highlight other people's faults. It must be somebody else. It can't be me. And so we're so, at least I was so good at finding others' people's faults or weaknesses or whatever. And so I think when I came to the point of realizing, oh, I have just as much as they do, and the finger that I'm actually pointing to at them, the Lord turned the same finger and pointed it to me. And when that happened, it's one thing to realize that. It's another thing to embrace it, to embrace mm-hmm. the truth. Like, oh, and once I embraced that and kind of stopped arguing with my wife, my boss, my children, those that are around me, God, everything shifted. Mm.
1: And so I found it interesting that you really took a step back into the beginning of your life and your work career. And you started looking back at the pieces of your life and how they all broke out and eventually broke down. Tell me about that time where you started looking at like your first job and where you were based on others' perceptions of you.
25: I think probably the reason I did that was just to give the reader a background into the makeup that made me into this person that I was at the time that this happened. But I was one of those least likely to succeed type people and worked really, really hard. And when I did begin to succeed, I think it gave me, a validation or something that I was looking for. It actually caused me to, I don't know how to say, but for ego to set in, for pride to set in. And I would have never called it those things. I would have called it self-worth. Mm-hmm. And so.
1: And so one of the things that you wrote about, I guess, as you were sitting down and thinking about the book and thinking about where you had come from and how you got to where you are now, was the need to be validated by others and working really, really hard to one up people. I guess in that need for people to say, okay, you're good. Talk about that time

0: Mine just happen to be in the workplaces that I mentioned there. Yeah, there's this drive to be important. How about that?
1: Absolutely. And so when you, so you, we started with your work life. When you, after you sat down and you started writing, did you look back and say, maybe this started even earlier than
0: Oh, yeah, absolutely. We just didn't have enough time.
1: that? You didn't have enough time to write it all.
0: Exactly. That might be volume two. I don't know. But yeah, it all, it's so interesting. Our upbringing, our friend group, our, our teachers in school, our, those in authority over us, all of these play a part into this makeup. And it was actually the fuel, so to speak, that lit this need to be right in me. I don't know. It's different for everyone. And so
1: Was it cathartic
0: I
1: for you, Pastor Jeff, when you looked back on your life from your upbringing and that need to be validated, that need for people, everybody to love you? You were that guy, you know, that was going to entertain, that was going to go out of your way for people to say, you're good. When you look back on that as you were writing it, was it cathartic for you?
0: Oh yeah, I had several aha moments where, it's one thing to live it. It's another thing when you live your life. What I found is when you live your life and then turn around and read your life, it's another like, wow, one was I made it through. But two was wow, I was really a pill, so to speak. And so I think it was, and I think the third one was wow, my wife was right. In telling me how she was experiencing me, she was actually right. And so but it, it's all good. This is all good. This leads to life, actually. All this
1: Right.
0: leads to life.
1: This is where you were, not necessarily who you are or who you would become, but this was a process of becoming. And I think a lot of us, even as full-grown adults, haven't really been able to have that revelatory moment of really understanding how people experience us, what their perceptions are about us, because our ego, our self that wants to be liked, that wants to be loved, says they're the problem, not me. How do we begin to talk to people about that and about putting down the mask or taking off the shield and saying, you know what? Maybe they see something that I don't see. Hold that thought. No worries. We're going to take a quick break here, but we'll be back and we'll discover how that happens and how we can get better right after this.
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8: Welcome back, everybody, to the OPT Network. Our guest this morning is Pastor Jeff Dollar, and he has written, and I know I say this a lot, but I say it because it's true, and I say it because when I read these books, when they touch my heart in a real profound way, I have to say it. This is a very, very deep book. The title is Letting Go of the Need to Be Right, Experience the Power of Humility. And it's not, Pastor Jeff, about I'm right and you're wrong. It's really about a mentality that we have as people. And you just happen to be the person who is opening up a part of your life or a lot of your life to say, this is where I was, but this is how God delivered me. But before you get to deliverance, you've got to go through all of these things. And so one of the things that you and I were talking about during the break was rejection that we sometimes feel. Sometimes we feel it in our own families. Sometimes we feel it in school as children and it follows us. Sometimes we feel it in the workforce. And you talk about that rejection sort of being a driver for a need to please. Talk a little bit about that.
9: That you just said it. Rejection is a driver for the need to please. And, you know, there's something that is inherent or in the core of who we are, that we want to be accepted. We want to be accepted by our family. We want to be accepted by our friends. We want to be accepted by, and I think that, at least for me, there was a deficit there that created, it became a priority. And and I don't want this to sound like I was some, you know, just a need-based, you know, I don't want to be the poster child for need-based people. But I think in the book, what I'm trying to show is that if we look at if we're true with ourselves, all of us have this to in varying degrees. And what I found was, which I would have agreed with that statement had I heard me say that, I think the revelation for me in this book that I try to talk about was I didn't realize how deep that need went.
8: It cut really deeply. And what it did was it plays out in our lives in other ways. And one of the things that you talked about or you wrote about was being a waiter at one of the jobs that you had. I mean, I'm sure it was many years ago. And really going above and beyond to be liked. And then there was that moment when your boss has this conversation with you. Tell us, take us back to that.
9: So this was an upscale restaurant. And by that, I mean, you know, tux and, you know, shirts and ties and that sort of thing. I was a waiter there and was doing really well. And one night we had a group of doctors come in and had a meeting, and I waited on them. And afterwards, I noticed that the one who was paying kept kind of lingering around. And he called me over and said, "Hey, thought the service was great. Thought you were great. Could I tell you something?" And I was like, "Yeah, sure." And he said, "You came across as a bit of a smart aleck." And I was like, "Oh." And he said, I know that you don't know that." He says, "But," he said, "you're such a good guy that I thought I would let you know, because I don't think that you know this, that when you interact with the doctors, well, with my clients," he said, you came across like that. And so I just thought that it might help for me to tell you that. And I remember, you know, thanking him and trying to apologize, but he wouldn't accept my apology. He said, no, I'm not trying to get you to apologize. I'm trying to let you know basically how you're coming across." And I thought, wow, that was, you know, that was the first, if you would, of that revelation.
8: I thought, as a reader, that was a seminal moment, because most people, especially in an environment like that, would not have taken the time to come to you and call you aside personally. He saw the real Jeff, and he knew that there was something deeper. And he was, most people would never have done that. But at the same time, I could feel, as the reader, you know, you could put yourself in that position, and you could feel how small that made you feel, because we know that that wasn't your intention. And people do this right all the time. And so right in that moment, is there a real revelation, or are you thinking what at that time, at that very moment?
9: Number one, I was shocked. You know, because I had no idea that I was projecting that way. And so I think for me, I probably thought I was going to be punished. You know, when he starts out by saying, "I thought there was going to be a punishment that came alongside of this." Actually, he tipped me great. And so that's the thing. The tip was great. You know, most people, like you said, in an environment like that, they would have taken it out of the tip and never said anything to the server and just went on their way.
8: Right.
9: But he didn't. He tipped me really well and then pulled me aside. And I think what you just said Carlette, he saw something in there that wasn't me.
8: Because he said you're a good guy.
9: Yeah.
8: So
9: yeah,
8: to me, it wasn't just the tip. It was the tip.
9: Right. Exactly. So, you know, of course, now in hindsight, being the book, but he was the first, I think, of a God-sent messenger to start to give me feedback on how he's experienced me, and I think how God was not in a negative way, but just wanting to correct me
8: gently.
9: But yeah,
8: gently, because it was a gentle correction.
9: Very gentle, very gentle. That's right.
8: And then so you start moving forward in your life, and I love the title because the title draws you in, letting go of the need to be right. This is not just about I'm right and you're wrong. It's about the deeper part of ourselves that self-righteousness about ourselves that can't stand that I'm not right.
9: Yes. So, and very well put. And so I think, you know, the other thing too, Carlette, is we're the last ones to say something about ourselves. We're really quick to say that, what you just said about all the other people, at least I was, all the other people around me. I was the last one to say that about myself. And I think once I realized that was the beginning of inserting the key into this place in my life where I was completely stuck. I was stuck in all of these areas of my life, not knowing. I was actually mad at God because I was a believer. I was doing all the right things. I was reading His Word. If truth be told, all of the things that I was reading in Scripture were not working for me.
8: Right. You were not experiencing God's goodness and His greatness.
9: Right.
8: All of the things that He said that you could have. Let's get a break here, Pastor Jeff. But when we come back, we're going to talk about really unlocking God's goodness and greatness in our lives through truth and self-truth. Stay on point. We're back right after this.
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0: Good morning, everybody, and welcome to On Point Talk, the Carlette Christmas Show. I'm Carlette Christmas. He's David Christmas.
1: Good morning, everybody. Happy Hump Day.
0: It's Hump Day Wednesday. It's May 20th. Boy, the month has rolled by already, almost at the end of the month.
1: Yeah,
0: and
1: it's rolling.
0: Guess what? The end of the school year as well. Rapides Parish School, last day for kids, is tomorrow. But before we get there, school buses are rolling. School zones will be in effect in just a few minutes. And we always, always remind you to be the chief of the watch, watching out for yourself as well as others, remembering that on time could be late and early is always better. And I remind myself of this as I remind you that if you're running behind, you just have to get into acceptance that it is going to be what it is going to be. And there's not a whole lot that you can do about it. Aggression does not help. It does not change things. And I also like to remind myself about distracted driving. Not just texting, reading, watching, sending, but any of those things that take us away from being present behind the wheel of a car or a vehicle. Presence is important and engagement is important. And I know that we are a world and a culture now of multitasking, and we pride ourselves on multitasking, but it only takes a second for an accident to happen. So please be mindful, watching out for yourself as well as others as you're getting there. Well, you know how we start our mornings here at the OPT. We start with the OPT meditation, and it has proven to be a real, real essential part of starting our mornings and yours. And it just gives us a few minutes to settle into the day, to think on some things, to focus on some things, and to center ourselves. And to, I always like to say, to breathe in what I want to see and breathe out what doesn't serve me.
1: There it is.
0: What does the meditation do for you in the morning?
1: Oh, man. When I first read it in the morning, like in the wee hours of the morning is when I first read it. But when I first read it, I just kind of read it and just let it kind of just get on the inside of me. And then when we read it here again, it's when I really get the full impact. Mm-hmm. Now, this morning, the meditation is really, really good. I kind of got it once I read it. Mm-hmm. Sometimes I have to read them a couple of times to let it just get down on the inside of me and do that work.
0: Mm-hmm.
1: But, you know what it does, Carlette? It really keeps me honest with myself.
0: Oh, that's good.
1: It really teaches me how to deal with myself and how I should present to other people the way that God wants me to present, in a loving, in a heartfelt, in a compassionate way.
0: Mm-hmm.
1: And, you know, I have to work on that. I have to work on my compassion for others. I have to work on my patience and humility with others. It's not just something that happens.
0: Mm-hmm.
1: I have to be totally intentional about it, because if not, my selfishness will take over and consume everything around me, and it makes everything rocky,
0: mm-hmm.
1: if you will. So, yeah, that's what it does for me. It puts me on even ground. It helps me to look at myself.
0: Mm-hmm.
1: It stops me from looking at others,
0: mm-hmm.
1: you know, because, you know, all of us think others are the problem. You know, that's what we all think.
0: Right.
1: Somebody else is the problem. But if we would all just look at ourselves and quit looking at others, look at how we can treat others better,
0: mm-hmm.
1: and have humility for the other, because remember, the other is not perfect, but neither are we.
0: Right.
1: So, you know, that's what it does for me. It really causes me to look more at me.
0: Mm-hmm.
1: And we were having this conversation this morning. Everybody thinks that somebody else is the problem.
0: Mm-hmm.
1: But nobody will really pay attention to them.
0: Yes.
1: How am I making the situation better? That's what we all have to focus on.
0: Mm-hmm.
1: And have a humility and love for the other.
0: That's right.
1: And if we do that, the whole thing will just be better. Because I'm no longer talking to everybody about what the other is doing.
0: And
1: I'm looking more into what I'm doing.
0: Absolutely. And I think going forward, we'll make that a mantra. And when we think about what our morning prayers and meditation really help us with, it's really self. And it's about self and how to put self down, to have a humility and a respect for others, and know that if I'm talking about others all the time, then I'm not looking at self. And that's one of, I think, everybody's biggest problem, that we always look at others because it is so darn hard to look at self. So if we think about what the meditation brings to us instead of just making it a ritual, I think it gets down deeper. It goes down and it creates roots for us so that we can all show up the way that God wants us to show up. So we'll be coming up after the top of the hour with the OPT meditation. We want you to stay on point for that. We'll also bring you up to date on the NAACP and its revitalization.
1: It's coming together, ladies and gentlemen.
0: To God be the glory.
1: It's coming together.
0: Yeah, God did it and he's doing it. And just thank everybody.
1: We're going to give you a complete update, too.
0: Yes, indeed.
1: Yeah.
0: So we're going to take the break here?
1: Yes.
0: We're going to have the top of the hour, and then we'll come back with our OPT meditation. So stay on point. We'll be back right after this.
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9: The World Health Organization is worried about the scale and speed of the deadly Ebola outbreak. Good morning. I'm Wade Hampton. Your On Point Media News is brought to you by the Law Office of Malcolm Larvadane. What's the name? Larvadane. The World Health Organization has voiced concern about the scale and speed of an Ebola outbreak that has killed an estimated 131 people in the Democratic Republic of Congo, and it warned it could be lengthy. The UN Health Agency has declared the surge of the highly contagious hemorrhagic fever an international health emergency and called an urgent meeting on the crisis. No vaccine or therapeutic treatment exists for the Bundibugyo strain of Ebola, which is responsible for the outbreak declared in the East last week. Ebola has killed more than 15,000 people in Africa in the past half century. Your On Point Media News is brought to you by the Law Office of Malcolm Larvadane. What's the name? Larvadane.
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0: Welcome back, everybody, to On Point Talk, the Carlette Christmas Show. 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This morning's meditation says, without God, no real victory is ever won. All military victories of great conquerors have passed into history. The world might be better off without military conquerors. The real victories are won in the spiritual realm. He that conquers himself is greater than he who conquers a city. The real victories are victories over sin and temptation, leading to a victorious and abundant life. Therefore, keep a brave and trusting heart. Face all difficulties in the spirit of conquest. Remember that where God is, there is the true victory.
1: Yeah, like I told you earlier, this meditation hit me when I first read it. It's saying a lot of stuff right here, Carlette. And really, but the part that got me, and it always gets me, I remember this one from the last 2 or 3 years. You know, the greatest conquest that we can make as human beings is to conquer ourselves. I think we were just talking about that this morning. We were talking about it in a different context, but it's the same. And it is really the goal that we should all have every day. And we always talk about the group and how people are having problems getting along, and everybody is trying to conquer everybody else.
0: Right.
1: And there lies in the problem. The real person that we have to conquer is to conquer ourselves. And there's many ways that we have to, you know, we have to temper ourselves. We have to conquer ourselves as it pertains to trying to tell others what to do. We have to conquer ourselves in terms of having humility for the other person. We have to conquer ourselves with the understanding that others are flawed. When we start to appreciate our neighbor as being flawed and love our neighbor as we love ourselves, the world would just be a better place. We can understand that that person may not see things the way we see it, but we're still okay with them. You know, we're still okay with them, and we allow for God to fix them. We have to work and spend time with God and ask him to show us how to conquer ourselves. Lord, search me and see if there be any evil thing in me that's stopping me from getting along with the other.
0: Right.
1: If I could just do that, I've made every situation better because I am better in every situation. And so if we would just look at ourselves and strive to conquer the turmoil that is within us.
0: Right.
1: Then we are less, we have less strife when it comes to dealing with others.
0: Right.
1: Simply because we have knowledge of self. We understand what ticks us off, what calms us down. You know, that's what knowledge of self is. It is a knowledge of how we need to present for the whole situation to be better.
0: Right.
1: Not for me to tell the other person how they need to carry themselves. Mm-hmm. That's their plight with God. That's they have to get with God to have a better understanding of who they are and who God made them to be. But I have to quit trying to tell everybody else who they are and what they need to do.
0: Mm.
1: You know, that if you want to get the group torn down, just let everybody try to tell everybody else what to do, and you can't have no peace. You can't have no unanimity because everybody is trying to get to what's hindering everybody else.
0: Right.
1: And when you do that, you're not looking at yourself.
0: Mm-hmm. 100%. And you know what? I really want to say this because I think this could go missed. It's easy for me, and I think it's easy for people who might be listening to us on a daily, regular basis. It's easy for me to hear you talk about your flaws and your shortcomings. And it's easy, when I say you, I mean UDC. And it's easy for me to say, yeah, that sure is right. But what I have learned over these many years is that I have watched DC tell the truth on himself and about himself. And I have watched myself not be able to tell the truth about myself. I say that to say it takes growth to be able to look at oneself. It's easy when you hear somebody give an example about what they do to say, yeah, you sure right. But never to ask the question, do I do that? Do I ever do that? And in marriage relationships, it's really easy to always look at the other person as the problem. And I did it for years. That's how I know that it is so easy to be in a place of self-righteousness. It means that I myself am always right and I always see the wrong of the other person. And the meditation is saying something so deep this morning that you could really, really miss it. It says that he or she that conquers him or herself is greater than he or she who conquers a city. Because see, most people, there are the elite few, that small percentage of people, but I think that you guys are the exception and not the rule, that really understand self and how self is flawed. Because for years, I've always found comfort in looking at others. And what I have learned on this journey is that as long as I'm looking at you and others, I'm not looking at me. And that's really what creates mess. And you know, if you want to know why we can't get along, we're always looking at others' flaws, but never our own.
1: Mm-hmm.
0: And it's very, very hard. And it takes a real sense of self. And then sometimes people look at themselves, DC, like I did. I don't see nothing wrong with me. I didn't do nothing to him. I didn't do nothing to her. And I know I didn't. And that, again, is that self-righteousness. So I'm always looking at why I'm right and why the other is wrong. And so I never fully conquer myself. And that's scriptural, that you have to conquer yourself. And to be the best for your spouse, for your children, for where God wants you to show up, he's really saying to us that we have to conquer self.
1: Right.
0: And to conquer self is to look at self in truth. And I'm going to tell you how you can really, really do this. People around you who trust you, and even people who don't like you, will tell you some truths about yourself. And if you would stop and say, wow, God, show me if this is true. Show me if this person is right. If you never stop to look and do that, you'll always be in a position where you can't change and you can't grow. How do I know? Because I've been there for a lot of years. And I think it's one of the biggest tricks of the devil is for us not to see ourselves fully.
1: Absolutely, Carlene. And I think the actual thing that we have to pray for and be intentional about is asking God to help us to conquer ourselves. And we have to pray and say, Lord, you know, search me and show me where I am in these situations. And if we do that, God will reveal it to
0: mm-hmm.
1: us. But we got to ask for it. And we have to want that knowledge.
0: Mm-hmm.
1: Anything that you want knowledge about, you have to want knowledge of it. If you don't want the knowledge of it, it will elude you for all of your life.
0: Hmm.
1: Because you really don't want to see it. And you can be in a delusional state of mind about who you really are and fool yourself into thinking that you are the greatest thing since sliced bread, when really, in all actuality, I am the problem.
0: Yep.
1: I am the problem. Once I started recognizing that in a lot of the relationships that I have, I'm the problem.
0: Yeah.
1: You know, but if I never recognize that I'm the problem, I'll go through my whole life thinking that everybody else is the problem, you know, and then realize eventually that I have been the problem for my whole life.
0: Mm-hmm. Absolutely. And it says that this is a spiritual battle, DC.
1: It is.
0: And so it says, you know, we have to keep a brave heart. And you said this a couple of times, and I just want to add, scripture says the heart is deceitfully wicked. And so we all have to search our hearts. It's deceitful. It means it's very sneaky. And sometimes you don't even see it in yourself. And so it's, there's a lot packed into this meditation this morning. And here's how the meditation says we can pray about it. It says, I pray that the forces of evil in my life will flee before God's presence. I pray that without God, I pray that with God, I will win. Without God, there is no victory over myself, DC. And I added with and without. Only right. with God will we win.
1: You're right. God has to help us to win the victory over ourselves. That is the battle that we're fighting.
0: Mm-hmm.
1: But the enemy will make you believe that it is somebody else. And the word says that we're not wrestling against flesh and blood. We're wrestling against principalities. In high places. These are evils that are spiritual.
0: Yeah.
1: They don't have anything to do with flesh.
0: That's right.
1: But it will deceive us into thinking it's the person next to me. It's not the person next to me. I have to look at me.
0: Yep.
1: And that's, I think that's the moral of the day, conquering oneself.
0: Yeah, it's a lot to meditate on for today. 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

0: community leader. He is a man of God, and he always gives us practical life solutions about how to live better. Al, always good to have you in the house.
1: Thanks, Carlette. Glad to be here as always.
0: So we've been talking over these last, four to five conversations about overcoming, and Lord knows yes. there's so many things to overcome. And every day it seems like there is something else to overcome. And you're talking about this morning how to please God with our choices.
1: Yes, yes. Pleasing God with our choices. And just really just a statement on overcoming, because, I mean, this is a great topic, but just in general, overcoming, because every day that we live, every day that we God gives us breath in our body and we open our eyes, man, there's always something to overcome.
0: Mm-hmm.
1: Particularly and mainly ourselves, individuals, because we live in the flesh. What I'm saying. So, I mean, this can be, not saying that it will, but I'm just saying this can be a annual, yearly, you know, topic, a daily topic of, you know, how do we overcome? And these are just supplements that we're talking about here. Particularly everything that we're talking about comes from the book of 2 Peter chapter 1, you know, really picking up at verse 5. So, and that's just a reference for everyone that that's listening and hearing. So, but again, these are what I call supplements that we have to add to our faith. And
0: have you ever thought about how our daily choices reflect our faith?
1: Yeah. Yeah. I mean, our daily choices definitely reflect our faith. It really is basically your choices will identify your level of faith. I would say some people may agree or disagree, but I definitely say from my experience, you know, they definitely identify your faith and your level of faith too as well. You know, so and that's why, you know, the fifth supplement we're talking about overall is godliness. And godliness simply means, in a simple form, I like to make things simple, is just pleasing God with our choices. Simple as that.
0: Yeah.
1: If we wake up today and you're on your journey, wherever you are, and again, if you make the decision that I want to please God with my choices, with the choices of today, within today, to do that, it requires faith.
0: Wow.
1: Okay? It requires faith.
0: Tell us how.
1: I mean, that the how behind it, I mean, it's a long road, but first of all, you just have to believe. You have to believe in Christ. You know, you have to believe in Christ. You have to be, because Christ is the one we talk about overcoming. He's the base. He's the base ingredient, you know, and that's why I say, you know, faith, everything we're talking about here, it comes from faith. And these are things that we have to continue to add to our faith, these supplements, so to speak. But again, it starts with belief in Christ, okay? Because faith alone, through Christ alone, is the only thing that saves. Only thing. Not what you have done and all the, you know, your attendance and this, all these other legalistic things. Faith alone and Christ alone is what saves, therefore, gives you the ability to overcome.
0: So why do you think that self-control is connected to overcoming?
1: Self-control, that's wild. I mean, that's a major one, because that's a major supplement. That's another supplement as well that we have to learn to add to our faith. I put it this way, and I'm just going to be honest with you. I can have all the love that, you know, that God has given me. I can have all the luck. I love my friend, love, you know, do all the great things. But if I lack self-control in any area of my life, man, I'll be a disaster. Anyone will be a disaster. You have to practice self-control. That's one fruit of the Spirit, and that's also a supplement that God gives us here within this particular passage, 2 Peter chapter 1, about having self-control, that's simply being able to resist the flesh, resist evil desires. That's what that is, self-control.
0: And what about those people that think that I can just do some of the things that I want to do and God knows my heart?
1: Well, we've all said that. I'm just thinking about that. That's a powerful question. I mean, we have all said that, but if you really get down to the

0: the nuts and bolts of it, that's really just an excuse. That's what I was really thinking about. Be honest with you, we've all said it. I've said it many times, and God knows, but that's really just an excuse.
1: That's an excuse to do
0: what we want to do. And that's why I say, you know, these are supplements. Faith is great. God wants us to have faith. But as we live each and every day, there are some things that I realize that we realize that we need to add to our faith. And just having faith would make you say, hey, God knows my heart.
2: Mm-hmm.
0: I have faith in Christ, but guess what? I go to church, I do this, whatever. I may give a few dollars to this person or that person. I mean, I have faith, you know, mm-hmm. but I'm still going to do whatever I want to do. So you have faith, and we have faith in Christ, but are we willing to make him Lord of our life?
2: When people say that, what do you think that does for their blessings?
0: It stifles your blessings. I mean, God has given us some great promises.
2: How do you think it stifles your blessings?
0: Because it stifles your blessings because God has made a promise. This is an example I wanted to just add to this and share with everyone. Hopefully it can bring a level of understanding. As a child,
2: mm-hmm.
0: your child has an inheritance that's stored up for him or her, right? As your child, because they are your seed. They are your child. So we are all of children of God, and we have an inheritance that's stored up for us.
2: Mm-hmm.
0: But just as your child has an inheritance stored up for him or her, you know, however you may have set it up, whether it's trust, the will, and all these different things, well, they have to reach a certain level of maturity to receive or experience that inheritance. You see what I'm saying? Mm-hmm. And it even may be something not so much in death, but it may be something in life. We're just talking about, you know, my children being able to drive and things and stuff like that.
2: Right.
0: Well, I'm not going to hand my keys to my child if he is not responsible, if he's not acting responsible, if he's not displaying the character that I need to see out of him. Even though I have this nice vehicle for him, I know that he's going to love it. I know that he needs it, and it's going to help him out in his life. That's the blessing, so to speak.
2: Right.
0: You know, that's the happiness. That's the blessing. But if he's not portraying the character and the responsibility to be able to receive that blessing, that's where the stifleness comes in, because that's where we hinder our blessing. Because if God would give us a blessing and allow us to enter those blessings before we're matured and ready, we're going to totally screw it up. We're going to mm-hmm. totally screw it up, mm-hmm. you know, or even get it to the point of possibly even losing our lives. So that's the best way that I want to explain it in this particular way. Again, as far as, you know, how we can hinder our blessings by, again, not being obedient and applying the word of God to our daily lives and just being just having faith and doing the right thing.
2: Absolutely. We're going to take a break here, but when we come back, we're going to continue the series of overcoming, what that looks like and how does it affect our daily life choices. Stay on point. We'll be back after this.

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0: Welcome back, everybody, to the OPT Network. Al Turner, a regular contributor to the OPT, is in the house this morning, and we're continuing his series on overcoming and the choices that we're making. And before we went to break, we were talking about the things that we may lose by not making good choices spiritually. What are some signs you think when people are growing spiritually? What are some of those signs?
1: Signs of when you're growing spiritually? Mm-hmm. One thing that, you know, I usually use kind of as a spiritual gauge meter is just the level of your conversation. I mean, what you talk about and how you talk, you know, what you're saying.
0: Tell me about it.
1: I'm going to use something that we could probably, you know, easily relate to. If you're speaking or talking to someone, you're kind of having a conversation, you know, again, this is super simple, but, you know, are you cussing? You know, your cuss words and things and stuff like
0: that.
1: Why
0: are cuss words bad?
1: Well, I mean, they're bad because, one, I mean, it says in the word of God that they're, you know, we should not use slander and things and stuff like that. Mm-hmm. I mean, that's what it is. And at the end of the day, it does not portray godliness. Mm-hmm. And that's what we're talking about today, that supplement, to add that supplement of godliness to our faith.
0: Mm-hmm.
1: You know, again, faith is fine. That's wonderful. But these supplements are additional things that we need to add to our faith. And also it goes deeper in our conversation because, again, the fruitfulness of the conversation. Now, you know, I just started with saying, you know, cuss words and things like that. But again, you know, are you talking about, are you're slanderous towards other people? Mm-hmm. Are your conversations of gossip, things mm-hmm. and stuff like that? Those are things that are clearly not godly, you know? That's why also God says, you know, he says in the evil and last days in Second Timothy, chapter 3, he says, starting in verse 1 all the way through that chapter there, he says, you know, he gives us signs of things that'll be happening within people that people are doing. And in these evil and last days, he's called it. But he says that also will be a form of godliness.
0: Mm.
1: So this means that these are people that have faith, that pronounce this, that says they have faith in God. And he says that's a form of godliness. But he says still they deny the truth.
0: Mm. What's a form mean? A form of godliness.
1: A form of godliness. Like, well, you know, I praise God. You know, how you doing today? I'm blessed and highly favored or something like that. But mm-hmm. if I may say I'm blessed and highly favored, at the same time, you know, I'm cussing you out or someone else or having, you know, like I said, gossiping and all these things, just doing things that are not of God. I mean, that's so many different examples. But again, denying the truth in God, you know, the truth of God is really having, again, a good heart. A heart for someone. And this is something that has to grow over time. So that's why I said, you know, to answer your first question is, you know, an example of spiritual growth is the level of your, you know, gauge and evaluate the level of your conversation. And mm-hmm. also not only that, but also what you think about. As myself, I use myself as this as an example. We have to learn, and I have to constantly train myself and speak to myself each and every day as a man, as a young man. There's things that come in my mind, in my head, and I have to learn to do what 2 Corinthians says. We have to cast those things down that, you know, try to set themselves up. We also have to take those thoughts captive that come into my mind. If there's something that come in my mind, I'm passing, you know, by or whatever, I'm in something, I see someone or do, you know, whatever the case is, I have to cast those things down that come in my mind, you know? So these are the things.
0: How do you do that?
1: Again, the scripture says in 2 Corinthians chapter 10, you will find this. He also talks about that, again, our weapons that we war with as Christians are not weapons of flesh, you know? But are not carnal weapons, but we fight with the Spirit or through the Spirit of God.
0: Mm-hmm.
1: So again, I have to first of all be knowledgeable about the Word of God, and we have to submit to His Word. So I know that God, you've given me a spirit, again, not of fear, but of love and a sound mind. Mm-hmm. So with my sound mind that is in Christ, not of myself, I have to understand and realize there's something that's ungodly that just entered my mind. And I have to, as soon as it enters my mind, I have to be spiritual enough, submitting to the Spirit to say, look, that's not of God. God, forgive me for laboring, on it too long or thinking on it too long, whatever. And And really, I'm asking God to remove it. That's simple as that. You know, because I realize it's not of you. Because if you think about it, anything that's not of God that we may have actually committed to or done, physically, it, how did it first start? It has always first started in the mind. And that's the playground and the playing field of the enemy. And that's what, as a young man, and I'm growing older day by day, year by year, I'm learning more and more that the mind, this is what, you know, the enemy, that's his battlefield, and he tries to take over our mind. That's why it's so important to, you know, focus on that. So once something comes in my mind and you know, in my psyche, whatever, that I know that is not of God, I have to, first of all, go back to the word of God of what I know. And God, look, I know and recognize this is not of you.
0: Mm-hmm.
1: You know, I want to cast this thing down. I don't want to have this thing to come in and take over. And I want to take it. I want you to take mm-hmm. it captive mm-hmm. and make it obedient mm-hmm. to mm-hmm. you. We have to speak to it.
0: Mm-hmm.
1: And that's simply it.
0: I mean, how does accountability, you think, help us to overcome?
1: Accountability helps all of us to overcome. That's something that we all as people, sometimes we don't want to really live up to. And a lot of people, a lot of times we may take it in a different way and saying, well, you're being too harsh or this or whatever. But God holds us all accountable. You know, God doesn't want us to condemn one another, because quite frankly, no one has a heaven or hell to mm-hmm. put in one another in.
0: Mm-hmm.
1: But accountability, it just holds our, just simple terms, a simple way of saying it holds our feet to the fire.
0: Mm-hmm.
1: You know, and again, you know, it just holds us accountable to being able to do whatever God has called us to do, or whatever we're responsible for doing
0: mm-hmm.
1: as individuals, as leaders and things and stuff like that in the community or in our homes. There's accountability in everything that we do.
0: Do you think people should have somebody that holds the other person accountable, or you should have an accountability partner?
1: Always. Always. That's where a lot of times we get in trouble, when we don't have accountability partners. And that's in, hear me out clearly, that's in every area of our lives, every area, whether it's our relationships, our family, businesses, organization, wherever you are in life, you should always have someone hold you accountable. And again, even in business, you think about business, you know, we're being held accountable. I'm just using an example from IRS. That's a level of accountability. IRS holds us all accountable to paying taxes and revenue.
0: Right.
1: So in every area of our lives, we are all held to a level of responsibility, you know, or held accountable to a level of responsibility. And that's where, again, having good godly choices, making good choices and decisions to please God, it will also amplify the level of accountability that we have, where it won't be something that negative that stems mm-hmm. from it, you know?
0: And so before we've got to go, encourage people on how to be overcomers if we've fallen short in some of the areas that we talked about today.
1: How to be an overcomer. I want to end when we're talking about this is on choices. You know, we're talking about choices today. When we look at the choices that we make, the simplest way I want to put it like this, Carlette, if you will, we as a people, we have to learn to make choices from a place of freedom, not a place of fear.
0: Mm.
1: We find freedom in Christ and Christ alone. And we have to learn to make choices and to make the choice to please God and have a form, and not having a form of godliness,
0: mm-hmm.
1: but again, having godliness by making godly choices from a place of freedom in Him,
0: mm-hmm.
1: not a place of fear. Because a lot of times we make choices, when you think about it, we may have made a choice out of a place of fear,
0: mm-hmm.
1: of not knowing, or worrying, or having anxiety. And if we have faith, that's one thing, but if we're dependent on God, we're going to trust Him, and we're going to have freedom in Him, and we know that our identity is found in Him.
0: Powerful. Al Turner, Turner & Turner Contracting, satisfying expectations more than just a builder. We're going to continue our series on overcoming. coming. Al, always good.
1: Thank you.
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0: 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The next hour coming up, of course, we start with our OPT meditation, intention, and or thought for the day. After the top of the hour, we'll come up with the OPT meditation. And then we're going to come back with Rashad Kwasin, and we're going to be talking about some really, really important issues in our community and how can we impact change in our communities through our finances.
5: Absolutely, and we also want to give an update on the NAACP. We want to get to that at some point during the day, so stay tuned for that.
0: For sure, and then we're going to tell you how you can continue to connect. I mean, when DC said he was going to get up out of his sleep and answer the phone, he got up out of his sleep last night and answered the phone for somebody who was a late caller who wanted to join the NAACP.
5: Hey, look, and she joined up, and we just want to thank her. And AM, PM, when I say AM, PM, if I hear that phone, I'm waking up and signing you up right there on the spot. So,
0: and he did
5: and
0: that.
5: And you can do that right now at 264-9146. You can call right now. It takes 45 seconds. 318-264-9146. Let me say that again. 264-9146. You can become a member right now. Call me at that number.
0: And you know what? We just are so grateful for all of the people, and we'll talk more about that on the other side of the OPT meditation. All the people that have joined and are on the other side of the interview. Just great, great response. Stay on point. We'll be back right after this.
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22: The World Health Organization is worried about the scale and speed of the deadly Ebola outbreak. Good morning. I'm Wade Hampton. Your On Point Media News is brought to you by the Law Office of Malcolm Larvadane. What's the name? Larvadane. The World Health Organization has voiced concern about the scale and speed of an Ebola outbreak that has killed an estimated 131 people in the Democratic Republic of Congo, and it warned it could be lengthy. The UN Health Agency has declared the surge of the highly contagious hemorrhagic fever an international health emergency and called an urgent meeting on the crisis. No vaccine or therapeutic treatment exists for the Bundibugyo strain of Ebola, which is responsible for the outbreak declared in the East last week. Ebola has killed more than 15,000 people in Africa in the past half century. Your On Point Media News is brought to you by the Law Office of Malcolm Larvadane. What's the name? Larvadane.
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0: 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This morning's meditation says, without God, no real victory is ever won. All military victories of great conquerors have passed into history. The world might be better off without military conquerors. The real victories are won in the spiritual realm. He that conquers himself is greater than he who conquers a city. The real victories are victories over sin and temptation, leading to a victorious and abundant life. Therefore, keep a brave and trusting heart. Face all difficulties in the spirit of conquest. Remember that where God is, there is the true victory.
2: Yeah, like I told you earlier, this meditation hit me when I first read it. It's saying a lot of stuff right here, Carlette, and really, but the part that got me, and it always gets me, I remember this one from the last 2 or 3 years. You know, the greatest conquest that we can make as human beings is to conquer ourselves. I think we were just talking about that this morning. We were talking about it in a different context, but it's the same. And it is really the goal that we should all have every day. And we always talk about the group and how people are having problems getting along. And everybody is trying to conquer everybody else.
0: Right.
2: And there lies in the problem. The real person that we have to conquer is to conquer ourselves. And there's many ways that we have to, you know, we have to temper ourselves. We have to conquer ourselves as it pertains to trying to tell others what to do. We have to conquer ourselves in terms of having humility for the other person. We have to conquer ourselves with the understanding that others are flawed. When we start to appreciate our neighbor as being flawed and love our neighbor as we love ourselves, the world would just be a better place. We can understand that that person may not see things the way we see it, but we're still okay with them. You know, we're still okay with them, and we allow for God to fix them. We have to work and spend time with God and ask him to show us how to conquer ourselves. Lord, search me and see if there be any evil thing in me that's stopping me from getting along with the other.
0: Right.
2: If I could just do that, I've made every situation better because I am better in every situation. And so if we would just look at ourselves and strive to conquer the turmoil that is within us.
0: Right.
2: Then we are less, we have less strife when it comes to dealing with others.
0: Right.
2: Simply because we have knowledge of self. We understand what ticks us off, what calms us down. You know, that's what knowledge of self is. It is a knowledge of how we need to present for the whole situation to be better.
0: Right.
2: Not for me to tell the other person how they need to carry themselves. Mm-hmm. That's their plight with God. That's they have to get with God to have a better understanding of who they are and who God made them to be. But I have to quit trying to tell everybody else who they are and what they need to do. You know, that if you want to get the group torn down, just let everybody try to tell everybody else what to do, and you can't have no peace. You can't have no unanimity because everybody is trying to get to what's hindering everybody else.
0: Right.
2: And when you do that, you're not looking at yourself.
0: Mm-hmm. 100%. And you know what? I really want to say this because I think this could go missed. It's easy for me, and I think it's easy for people who might be listening to us on a daily, regular basis. It's easy for me to hear you talk about your flaws and your shortcomings. And it's easy, when I say you, I mean UDC. And it's easy for me to say, that sure is right. But what I have learned over these many years is that I have watched DC tell the truth on himself and about himself. And I have watched myself not be able to tell the truth about myself. I say that to say it takes growth to be able to look at oneself. It's easy when you hear somebody give an example about what they do to say, yeah, you sure right. But never to ask the question, do I do that? Do I ever do that? And in marriage relationships, it's really easy to always look at the other person as the problem. And I did it for years. That's how I know that it is so easy to be in a place of self-righteousness. It means that I myself am always right and I always see the wrong of the other person. And the meditation is saying something so deep this morning that you could really, really miss it. It says that he or she that conquers him or herself is greater than he or she who conquers a city. Because see, most people, there are the elite few, that small percentage of people, but I think that you guys are the exception and not the rule, that really understand self and how self is flawed. Because for years, I've always found comfort in looking at others. And what I have learned on this journey is that as long as I'm looking at you and others, I'm not looking at me. And that's really what creates mess. And you know, if you want to know why we can't get along, we're always looking at others' flaws, but never our own.
2: Mm-hmm.
0: And it's very, very hard. And it takes a real sense of self. And then sometimes people look at themselves, DC, like I did. I don't see nothing wrong with me. I didn't do nothing to him. I didn't do nothing to her. And I know I didn't. And that, again, is that self-righteousness. So I'm always looking at why I'm right and why the other is wrong. And so I never fully conquer myself. And that's scriptural, that you have to conquer yourself. And to be the best for your spouse, for your children, for where God wants you to show up, he's really saying to us that we have to conquer self.
2: Right.
0: And to conquer self is to look at self in truth. And I'm going to tell you how you can really, really do this. People around you who trust you, and even people who don't like you, would tell you some truths about yourself. And if you would stop and say, wow, God, show me if this is true. Show me if this person is right. If you never stop to look and do that, you'll always be in a position where you can't change and you can't grow. How do I know? Because I've been there for a lot of years. And I think it's one of the biggest tricks of the devil is for us not to see ourselves fully.
2: Absolutely, Carlette. And I think the actual thing that we have to pray for and be intentional about is asking God to help us to conquer ourselves. And we have to pray and say, Lord, you know, search me and show me where I am in these situations. And if we do that, God will reveal it to us.
0: Mm-hmm.
2: But we got to ask for it, and we have to want that knowledge.
0: Mm-hmm.
2: Anything that you want knowledge about, you have to want knowledge of it. if you don't want the knowledge of it, it will elude you for all of your life. Because you really don't want to see it. And you can be in a delusional state of mind about who you really are and fool yourself into thinking that you are the greatest thing since sliced bread. When really, in all actuality, I am the problem.
0: Yep.
2: I am the problem. Once I started recognizing that in a lot of the relationships that I have, I'm the problem.
0: Yeah.
2: You know, but if I never recognize that I'm the problem, I'll go through my whole life thinking that everybody else is the problem, you know, and then realize eventually that I have been the problem for my whole life.
0: Mm-hmm. Absolutely. And it says that this is a spiritual battle, DC.
2: It is.
0: And so it says, you know, we have to keep a brave heart. And you said this a couple of times, and I just want to add, scripture says the heart is deceitfully wicked. And so we all have to search our hearts. It's deceitful. It means it's very sneaky. And sometimes you don't even see it in yourself. And so there's a lot packed into this meditation this morning. And here's how the meditation says we can pray about it. It says, I pray that the forces of evil in my life will flee before God's presence. I pray that with God, I will win. Without God, there is no victory over myself, DC. And I added with and without. Only right. With God will we win.
2: You're right. God has to help us to win the victory over ourselves. That is the battle that we're fighting.
0: Mm-hmm.
2: But the enemy will make you believe that it is somebody else. And the word says that we're not wrestling against flesh and blood. We're wrestling against principalities in high places. These are evils that are spiritual.
0: Yeah.
2: They don't have anything to do with flesh.
0: That's right.
2: But it will deceive us into thinking it's the person next to me. It's not the person next to me. I have to look at me.
0: Yep.
2: And I think that's the moral of the day, conquering oneself.
0: Yeah, it's a lot to meditate on for today. That, family, is our OPT meditation, intention, and or thought for the day, sponsored by Healthy Blue, providing real health solutions for those who need a little help. 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

0: Welcome back, everybody, to the OPT Network. This morning, we're joined by Rashad Quassin, and he is a community activist, and he is one of the people in our great state that is really concerned about the Voting Rights Act and how our rights as Black people are being rolled back here in Louisiana and on a national level, and how all states now, southern states, are losing their representatives. And so he wants to talk about what his thoughts and ideas are about moving forward. Rashad, it's always good to see you.
1: Well, good morning. Let me first say that you and your husband, David, y'all are so valuable to the community because y'all are a voice that we can come and talk to about different ideas. Can you imagine living in a society that you don't have no voice? You can't get no point of view out in the air.
0: Right.
1: The air belongs to every. The airwave belongs to all group of people.
0: Yes.
1: And here you and your husband, Davis, man, y'all in a great position that the community can come to you guys and talk. So I'm glad to be here.
0: Well, and we're glad to have you. And I think that's an important point because we want to be a place and a resource for community conversations. And that's how we come together on one accord. And one of the things that I want to talk about is the buying power in our community that sometimes gets overlooked. I wanted to ask you about what your thoughts were about the buying power in our community.
1: Well, people respect money in the community. And I think the Supreme Court made a serious mistake when they picked on Louisiana. They made a serious mistake because African Americans represent 32% of the state, which is the largest percentage of all state. We got more Black percentage right in here in Louisiana. Mm-hmm. And so when you add up the money we spend as a race of people, man, we could be almost a nation ourselves. Mm-hmm. We could be a nation ourselves. And so now is how do you control the money in your hand that you control? And so I believe that the legislator is making a mistake by taking away one of the minority representatives. And I believe we need to use our money as a tool to get their attention.
0: Mm-hmm. And how do we do that, you think?
1: First, what we do is that we have to go into the African community and talk to the most valuable assets that we have. I think we have to go to the Black church first because they control so much money. They have so much money in the bank. We start with the leaders. I'm looking to get with some bold leaders, bold ministers to get together and let's talk with these banks. Right. We start with all the Black church first and say, hey, man, you guys and ladies, y'all have so much money in the bank. So we started having a conversation with the banking people, the Black church, then the organization. You have organization got money in the bank. And so we go to these banks and say, hey, look, want to get the minister to come and sit down with these banks. And say, hey, look, the legislature is getting ready to take one of our minority. If they do that, then we need to start making plans to move money out of your bank and establish banks that are going to support Black people and even look at the possibility of getting other banks like Liberty Bank and some credit unions to move up here where we can begin to put our money in a constructive vehicle that's going to help us.
0: And so when we talk about moving money, and you talk about Liberty Bank, a lot of people don't know what Liberty Bank is. Tell us what Liberty Bank
1: Liberty
0: is.
1: Liberty Bank is one of the few African-American banks in the United States. It's been started in New Orleans. They have branches in Baton Rouge and some other places. But Liberty Bank is one of the largest African-American bank in Louisiana.
0: And talk about those credit unions.
1: And so like also in New Orleans, there's a Hope Credit Union, which is organized by the African-American community. And so it's like gone and had sat down with these people who's already in the money business. Mm-hmm. They have not and let them help us. If we have to move our money, which would really be the best thing, that we control our own money. Mm-hmm. But in the meantime, we got to deal with what we have. And those are the banks that control that they have the money in their banks. Mm-hmm. So we start having the conversation.
0: And so when everybody saw the our rights really being yes. rolled back, how did that affect you? You know, because a lot of people just seem quiet about it.
1: Well, I was born, Ms. Collette, in 1955. That's the year that they organized the Montgomery boycott.
0: Mm-hmm.
1: Now, I'm a child. I don't know anything about the boycott, right? But it must have been, in my DNA to feel that, mm-hmm. right? So I'm old enough to understand that when Dr. King got assassinated and I saw my mom and my

0: our history.
1: They're disregarding the years our ancestors was put in slaves. They're disregarding the fact that for over 100 years it was in Jim Crow.
2: Right.
1: And the civil rights was passed in 65, which is only less than 50 some years ago.
2: Right.
1: And now they feel that we're equal, that they can take all the rights away from us that we deserve.
2: Yeah.
1: And so how I felt is I feel like I'm a valuable part of the community. And I feel that the African American is a serious valuable part of the community. And so we need to work to make this world better.
2: Do you think that we as a people understand our buying power and how much money we're spending?
1: I don't think they really understand how significant that is. But the banks people know.
2: Mm-hmm.
1: They know. They know.
2: You know, I thought this was interesting last night, and I don't know if people heard about this or read about the people who overtook the United States Capitol, the January 6th rioters. There's been a fund set up now, $1.8 billion fund for those people who went and attacked the Capitol. And now the government is saying that the government was weaponized against those people. And so there is a fund now, $1.8 billion fund set up to pay those people. What are your thoughts about that?
1: I think when our president was elected, he brought his attitude to America because he's in the highest position in the country. And because of his attitude, the general community is following his leadership.
2: Yeah.
1: These legislators, they're standing by.
2: Yeah.
1: They are afraid of him because he has so much control of the Republican Party.
2: Mm-hmm.
1: And they see unjust like that, what you just not mentioned, that they'll go along with it.
2: Yeah.
1: Doesn't make sense.
2: We're going to take a break here, but when we come back, we're talking about pooling our buying power together and how that might change things. 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

0: Welcome back, everybody, to the OPT Network. Today we're talking to Rashad Quassin, and he's just a person who is a vocal part of our community and really upset about what we're seeing happening in our state. And before we went to break, Rashad, we were talking about the acting attorney general. Maybe people saw it, maybe they didn't. When I first saw the article, I didn't quite understand what they were saying, but the acting attorney general for the United States of America, Todd Blanche, said on yesterday that he wouldn't rule out the possibility that people who carried out violence during the January 6, 2021 riot that we all watched in real time at the U.S. Capitol will be considered for payouts from a new fund that they set up. The president was instrumental in setting up. It's $1.8 billion. And it would be set up to pay out people who feel like they were targeted politically.
1: That's our tax money?
0: That's our tax dollars.
1: Man, that is ridiculous. That is so ridiculous that they don't have an outcry for that decision.
0: Right. And I think the outcry is one that this is kind of what we're talking about this morning. What can we do?
1: Right. So that's to give you some of the progress I made so far. So I went to at least two ministers in my area that I deeply respected. And I asked them about participating with the idea is that if we don't get our two representatives, would they be willing to come up with a plan to start taking our money out of the banks? All right. And maybe look at the down the road development, some banks, black banks that can come in and where we can move our money. So they liked the idea.
0: Mm-hmm.
1: So from there, Ms. Collette, the next thing I did was that I went and I talked with the banks in my local area. And I told them, I said, we need your help. I said, our legislators not hearing that the people want two minority representatives. And I brought to their attention that the black community have a lot of money in the banks. And the one who have the most money is the black church.
0: Mm-hmm.
1: And I told them, I said, look, we need your help. We need you to call our representative and let them know that these people is talking about taking and moving their money from our bank. And so now for next week, I got some scheduled appointments that's coming up with the upper management of the local banks.
0: Mm-hmm. So when you got the idea to take this on, did you think, boy, this is a big movement. Will this be able to work?
1: You know, I'm old enough to remember people dying for us to have a right to vote. I'm old enough to remember that,
0: mm-hmm.
1: that people died, that we can just have an everyday life. That's to have a right to work a decent job.
0: Right.
1: People stood up before us and they died. They went to jail for us as a race of people. And so I can remember that. So it's like now is our time to all the injustice that we've seen is that are we going to sit back and just let it happen that our kids and our grandkids is not going to have a right? So it's in my spirit, it's in my DNA to say something. But I think you have to go about it intelligent and speak a language that they understand.
0: Mm-hmm.
1: There's been people marching around the Capitol praying, which is, praying is good. If you're talking to a praying people. If you're communicating with praying people, they understand you,
0: mm-hmm.
1: because y'all speaking the same language,
0: mm-hmm.
1: right?
0: Right.
1: And so we got people marching around the Capitol, getting ready to march to Washington D.C. to pray and to march and protest, right?
0: Mm-hmm.
1: Which is good, but those people don't understand that language. They're not speaking the language, right? They're not understand. So the language they understand is money. So let's speak that language. Mm-hmm. And basically, we should really have the control of our own money anyway.
0: Mm-hmm.
1: We really should have control of our money anyhow.
0: Why do you think it's not more black-owned businesses in communities throughout Central Louisiana? Let's just start there.
1: Because when you go to the bank, right, by law, they're supposed to give out, to qualify people who wants a loan, by law, they're supposed to give out a percentage of loan to minority,
0: mm-hmm.
1: and they don't. And so you get a person who got some brilliant ideas to how to be run a business in our community. They go to the bank, and they are denied with the same score. Somebody, Joe Blogo, had the same score you do, and Joe Blow get the loan, but the blacks doesn't get the loan.
0: Mm-hmm.
1: And then you have another part of the puzzle is that you have the immigrant business people who get funding many times from that country. And they come in and they start business in particular the African-American community.
0: Mm-hmm.
1: They come in and they stay and they take all the money out of the community.
0: Mm-hmm.
1: And so when you look at the long why blacks is not able to compete is that they can't get the money. They start the business, but they don't have enough money to last, mm-hmm. the growing part.
0: Mm-hmm.
1: And so many times they have to close the door.
0: Do you think that this time in our history will bring about a change?
1: I think with great leadership, overnight, we can make the change. Because we control so much money.
0: Tell people why it's important to be a member of the NAACP. Why'd you join?
1: Well, because the history of the NAACP was one of the organizations that was fighting for us to have some rights. And my wife joined a few years ago when they started the Evolve chapter again.
0: Mm-hmm.
1: And I always want to support my wife, what she's doing. And so I decided to join and become active and enter the NAACP.
0: Mm-hmm.
1: I think it's an organization that's willing to step up and fight to make some correction.
0: Absolutely. And so for people who are sitting by and not knowing what to do, what would you say to those people?
1: I first would encourage people to call my number, 318-264-3062. That's 318-264-3062. I'm hoping some bold people will call me and say, let's get together and plan. In particular, the minister, because I want to say it doesn't matter what religion you are, because if your skin is black, they put us all in the same boat. That we are treated the same. Out of society, treat us the same. So we have to work together. We have to work together. And so what I'm hoping to do by coming here is to call some minister to call me and some people who run organization to call us so us to get together and plan for the future. But the first thing we have to do is get this legislator to understand our strength.
0: There it is. It's all about being heard. Give your number again, Rashad.
1: 318-264-3062. And I want to thank the Christmas Man for the fine work that I do, man. Y'all are so valuable. I'm so glad I got a chance to meet you guys. And I hope God continues to use y'all to be a voice for the community.
0: Amen. Hey, everybody, stay on point. We're back after this. Clico, energizing us, making a difference through energy.
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0: Welcome back, everybody, to Hump Day Wednesday. It's the day that we're making it over the hump, but it is a great day because we have seen the revitalization, the reactivization,
1: activation.
0: Of the NAACP for Rapides Parish, and we just want to thank all of the great people of Rapides Parish that showed up and showed out, D.C.
1: Well, Colette, right now, it's unofficial, but I think we have about 170 people that has committed and have, well, actually have joined. And so we're trying to let everybody know that it is really, really important because this is going to be a large group of people. It's going to be larger than what we thought. Just want to give a big shout out to Bishop Wayne Thomas. He went out last night to an event they was having at True Vine and collected some members. Big shout out to Candy Christoph, who's doing all that she can do. And there's so many people out there that are wanting to be the change that they're wanting to see. And we are trying to stop looking at it as it used to be. In other words, we're trying to do something different here, and we're trying to get everyone on the same page with what we're trying to do. And so, and understanding that it's a group effort, and we have to have the group, and the consciousness of the group, and the wants of the entire group, not a couple of people thinking that they know what's better and going to make a decision for the whole group. Gone are those days. This is a group institution, and it's going to function in that capacity. And so we're still asking people to call. I just had a lady call and join. Thank you, Miss Cherry Haywood. I think she's my cousin. You know, my grandmother was a Haywood.
0: Yes.
1: And we've already tied up some connections there. But she said her dad is from Cheneyville, and you know, my grand, that's where we were from.
0: Yes.
1: My grandmother, so, and her family. So we're asking people to dial that number, 264-9146, 264-9146. And if you're out in other areas, like Evalds Parish, you can give Dr. Rosa Parita a call. They will get you in the NAACP. We need to join there. If you're in Monroe or Shreveport, you need to join there. If you're in Mississippi, I had Sand Polk from the state NAACP. I talked with her yesterday. She said they're getting ready to do a movement through different areas to try to connect with the people on the grounds. And so there's a lot of work to be done, and we all need to get together and try to do what we can do to become members of this prestigious organization and get as many people as we can to join. And right now, we're about to send off the package of all the people that we have. So if you want to be involved in the election of the officers, you need to become a member so that you can have a vote.
0: And remember, it's a $30 a year donation to the NAACP, which is really less than a
1: it's a lot. It's a little bit of money.
0: Yeah, it's
1: less
0: only
1: than a lunch.
0: Yeah,
1: yeah.
0: And less than a lunch. And so we want to just thank all of the people that have heard the call, and a lot of these people, D.C., are people, are new members, new people, to the NAACP. And this morning in my prayer time, I just got to say to people out there, if we don't finally stand for something, we are going to fall for everything that is coming our way.
1: Absolutely, Carlette. And there were 8 people who were still a part of the NAACP. Those 8 people stood in and stayed with the NAACP when there was no chapter. I know that Cedric Williams, Dr. Novella's husband, was one of them. There's some other people, but we need those people because they understand a lot of stuff. You know, Cedric is a really smart man. You know, we need all of the community, and we need the people who are already active in NAACP to become members as well.
0: To,
1: you know, and we don't want to, you know, have people thinking that this is going to be just, you know, business as usual. And no, this is a whole different concept of how this is going to function. And it's going to function in the capacity that it was designed to function.
0: Right.
1: And the group is going to be the direction, the whole group. Everybody has a vote. People will put things before the group, and that's how it'll go.
0: And this is not remaking the wheel. The wheel has already been made. Mm-hmm. We just have to get in where we fit in, and we have to know. I like what DC said. MAGA is unapologetic for what they stand for, what they believe in, what they will say. If you are worried about what people will think about you joining an institution that is going to fight for your civil rights, for your voting rights, then, you know, you might should take a look at that. But this is an organization that is going to be run by the group consciousness. And I just want to say this to every single person within our voices, within the sound of our voices. If you bring yourself to the organization and you stop looking at what others do, what others have done, I love what Dr. Bruce Douglas said yesterday. See, we already know what the problems are in our community. We know what we do. Let's, instead of mounting up what the problems are, let's come at the devil with equally or more solutions.
1: Yes.
0: If we do that, if we stop talking about the problems, we know we got the crawfish in the bucket. We know what they all are. We know what we all do.
1: Right. And Corlette, I think a good way to come to it is, how do I carry myself? What do I need to do to be the change I want to see? And quit. What I'm going to do is, I'm not looking at anybody else. I'm policing my own self.
0: Right.
1: And as long as I do what I'm supposed to do, then I can be an example for someone else to do the same.
0: Yep.
1: And so we need more examples of each one of us doing what we can do, because make no mistake about it, people are flawed. There's going to be some people that are doing things you don't like. If you get into acceptance about that and say to yourself, there's going to be some people doing things I don't like, but I'm not going to quit. I'm going to stay there and exercise my voice to get it right. That's what the goal is.
0: You can call
1: 318-264-9146 at any the AM or PM.
0: Yes.
1: AM or PM, I will wake up, because it takes 45 seconds. I'll get up, take your information, and go back to sleep if you call me at 2 in the morning.
0: And again, we just want to thank everybody. This is just what God has moved on DC's heart, and a couple few other people to come together and reactivate the Rapides Parish chapter of the NAACP. It is needed. If you're not angry, if you're not angry with where we are, maybe not angry, maybe that's too strong of a word, but if you don't feel some sort of way about seeing our rights being rolled back right before our very eyes, at the level of the Supreme Court of the United States of America, if you don't feel some type of way about that, then you probably just need to check you.
1: Right. And so we are up to, I think unofficially, around 170 members. We're going to try to reach the 200 mark. I mean, we're right there. We're really, really close. We need everybody who's listening to be the change that you want to see. Stop sitting around. Make the call. 264-9146.
0: There you go. Please join us at the top of the hour, 9 a.m. That's just a minute from now. WNTZ Fox 48, where you can catch On Point Talk, the Corlette Christmas Show on television. The reason why we do it every single day is simple. We love you. We love our community. And we have to love each other. We can all be the change that we want to see. But guess who it's got to start with? It's got to start with me. It's got to start with you. Start with you. I'll start with me. Mahatma Gandhi said it, and we do too. We can all be the change. Hey, everybody, be safe, be well, and stay right here, because coming up next is the unstoppable Wade Hampton. God willing, we'll see you right back here on tomorrow. Thanks, everybody.

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4: 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Can you repeat that?
3: 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The unstoppable Wade Hampton.

0: You know, in this life, you're definitely gonna reap what you sow. Life Loves Me Back. That's Nova Soleil. Brand new music here in the Ham Camp. Good morning, Alexandria and surrounding areas. This is the Unstoppable Wade Hampton. And today is a day that's loaded with favor, strength, and divine momentum. And as we step into this Wednesday, may God's clarity guide your decisions today. May His power fuel your assignment, and His peace steady your spirit. You are graced today, and you are equipped, and you are stepping into a day that's already been set up for victory for you and for me. So let's rise, let's move, and let's dominate today in the name of Jesus. Hallelujah. Hey, thank you for being here. We are covering 5 different cities, and it is a glorious honor for me to be in charge of this great gospel music. Let's start with some scripture this morning. Can we do that? Of course. Galatians 5 and 16 is where we're going to go. Galatians 5, verse 16, the New Living Translation of the Bible says this. So I say, let the Holy Spirit guide your lives. Then you won't be doing what your sinful nature craves. Ooh. That kind of stings a little bit. Hallelujah. I mean, you know, all of us have lived in the flesh at one time or another. Let's go to the Lord in prayer. Daddy, I call him Daddy because of relationship. Daddy, today I choose to walk by the Spirit. I refuse to be driven, distracted, and dominated by my flesh. Holy Spirit, I'm asking you to lead my thoughts, lead my words, and my decisions today. Order my steps so that everything in me aligns with your will. Strengthen me today to rise above temptation, to silence every carnal impulse, and to live in the freedom and the power that you've given me. And as I walk in the Spirit, I thank you that victory is my portion, clarity is my mindset, and discipline is my lifestyle. In Jesus' name, amen. Well, all right, let's move right into our Bible quiz. You can come sit at the front of our virtual classroom if you get this right. Whether you call or not is inconsequential. What I'm getting you to do is to read your word. And we're going to go to Job 2, 11 and 13 for the answer. Job chapter 2, verses 11 through 13. Here is your clue today. 7 days after Job's friends had come to him, Job opened his mouth and did what? After his friends came and talked to him, 7 days later, Job opened his mouth and did what? Is it he praised the Lord? Is it he cursed his birth? Is it he thanked his friends? Or is it he rebuked his wife? He did one of those 4 things. After Job's friends came to talk to him, he opened his mouth and either he praised the Lord, cursed his birth, thanked his friends, or rebuked his wife. Again, look in Job 2, verses 11 through 13. Find the answer, then get back with me at 318-484-2500. Or toll free 1-877-464-2500. Just ahead, we've got some great birthdays, people who are celebrating the 20th of May, and music from Araya Blue, Lovea Zaray, Tasha Page Lockhart, and Yolanda Adams. It's all coming up and coming at you right now.
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We're known as the heart and soul of Central Louisiana and have been so for many years and will be for many years to come. Now, here's what's happening in your area. I want to let you know about the Aaron Taylor Music Ministry Quartet celebrating 22 years of singing. They're requesting that their

0: Shiloh Baptist Church, 701 East Jackson Street. This is Saturday, May 30th at 5 p.m. They're going to have Reverend Charles Carter of the New Scott Olly Baptist Church as the guest speaker. And, of course, if you're bringing your group or your quartet, you're invited to be a part of that. 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You definitely don't want to miss that. Love Don't Hurt is the second annual movement, message, and a new beginning. Pastor Malika Mays and Ladies in Waiting will have Love Don't Hurt. This is Saturday, June 6th, from 5 p.m. to 8 p.m. Everything is going to take place at 714 Wynn Street in Alexandria. Love Don't Hurt, it shouldn't. 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Pastor Malika Mays, Ladies in Waiting, and the second annual Love Don't Hurt. That's Saturday, June 6th from 5 p.m. to 8 p.m. at 714 Wynn Street in Alexandria. Finally, you're welcome to Vacation Bible School at the Rose of Sharon Church. The theme is The Great Jungle Journey. And this takes place June 22nd through June 26th from 5 p.m. to 8 p.m. each evening. Bring the kids out for Vacation Bible School. Sounds like fun. The Great Jungle Journey at the Rose of Sharon Vacation Bible School, June 22nd through the 26th. All right, let's take another look at our Bible quiz today. It was 7 days after Job's friends came to him. He opened his mouth and he did something. What was it that he did? Did he praise the Lord? Did he curse his birth? Did he thank his friends? Or did he rebuke his wife? Job 2, verses 11 through 13 is where you want to go for the answer. You can go to the phones and let me know, and I will put you at the front of the class. 318-484-2500. Or you can call me toll-free, 1-877-464-2500. Hey, just ahead, got some music from J.J. Hairston. It's his very latest. Otis Kemp, Lena, Bird Miles, and The God Wave. That's brand new music on the way. You're going to hear it right here on the Unstoppable Wade Hampton Show after these important messages. Hang out with me.
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12: It was difficult times, but our faith was in the Lord. And there are times within all of our lives that we as believers need to remember to continue to press on despite the many challenges that we face. We understood, and I understand, and we all understand, if we are ever to be like Christ, we need to press on and not give up. What would this world have been like if a Dr. King had not pressed on? And not given up. How many times have we decided not to go and get involved in the political process because we think someone else will go and do it? And because we did not do it ourselves, we got the results of inactivity. There are times the Lord will ask us to press on. And pressing on in the midst of unusual and difficult times. At times, God allows us to go through difficulties, not to make us suffer, but to strengthen us, to empower us, and to equip us for greater work that's ahead. Today, God is amplifying the volume that we as a believer must demonstrate our faith, our commitment, and our belief in Him. Don't you dare run away from the evilness that can impact the world, because you are a baptized, born again believer, and we should stand for what we say, we profess, we believe. We need to press on in the midst of adversity, press on in the midst of strife, and press on even in the midst of the thing that we don't even understand. My brothers and sisters, there is something about enduring hardship that will enable us to become stronger, enable us to become stronger, enable us to become powerful, enable us to become ministers, men and women, in our daily walk with the Lord. It's like lifting weights. You don't begin with heavy weights. You begin with lighter weights. And later, as you progress, you can increase the weights that you lift. And by doing this, the stronger your muscle become. The more we stand and speak truth to power, the stronger we become. The more we stand and do what God has anointed and appointed us to do, we speak truth to power. And because God says, if I be for you, I am more than the world against you. But you got to learn to stand even in the midst of adversity, even though you don't know it, even though you don't understand. God says, I am with you. I have been with you always. I thought about the children of Israel in the book of Genesis, when after seeing all that God had done for them, they still needed to be told by Moses to press on, keep moving where God directed them to go. And every now and then, leaders have to continue to push us, encourage us to press on, even though we feel the anxiety and we feel the tension and we feel the rhetoric and we feel all of the stuff that's out there. But we know who we serve. And we know who we are called to worship and praise. Don't you dare buy no wooden nickels of somebody keep fooling around with all of the gold. You hold on to what you know you believe in. My brothers and sisters, the children of Israel had a destiny. And God's children have a destiny that have been predetermined for all of us to enjoy. But you got to press on and not give up. Are there any weightlifters in the house? Because the more you lift the weights, the stronger you become. My brothers and sisters, today we need to stay focused and not be distracted by what we are seeing, for God sees it. Because when the odds are stacked against us, this is when God does his greatest work. When David met a Goliath, when the odds were stacked against him, he said, "But you don't know my God." And when the odds are stacked against us, we have to hold on to who we say we are. You don't know my God. Because God is still working on our behalf. I have learned when the odds are stacked against us, this is when God does some of his greatest works. When we say, "How did that happen?" If we don't know by now, we will never know. The history is full of God taking what is a disadvantage and turning it into an advantage. But you have to trust him and keep pressing on. That's a faith walk. Jesus' greatest work of love set and demonstrated how we as believers are to deal with unjust and worldly situation. And the Lord never said, nor did he promise, in this life things would be easy. But one thing he gave us was an assurance. When he said, "Be of good cheer," he said, "I have overcome the world." When you think and you link up and you hold on to what God has said, you are more than a conqueror. I can only imagine the pressure that Jesus had to endure, but he pressed on. The pressure he faced, the pressure of a people who would reject him, the pressure of a cross that would crucify him, the pressure of a grave that would bury him, or a tomb. And yet Jesus pressed on despite the pressure. And if there was ever anybody who understood how to deal with pressure, it was him. For he came to his own, and his own received him not, but as many as received him, to them he gave power to become the sons of God. And so every now and then, we as individuals, every now and then, when we come into a situation that we don't understand, we got to keep pressing on, because you don't know what God is up to. Press on. Antioch. The historical text. The Apostle Paul said to the church at Philippi, "Brethren, I count not myself to have apprehended. But this one thing I do, forgetting those things which are behind and reaching forth unto those things which are before. Antioch, in other words, the Apostle Paul was saying, I know what my past was like. Anybody got a past? I know what I used to do. Anybody know what you used to do? I know what I got into. I know what I used to do. But the Apostle Paul says, I know I got a past. And if you're true to yourself and true to your heart and true to your conscience, we all know what our past was like. And nobody in this house that does not have a past, because we have not all been the way we are today. And the Apostle Paul said, I know what I used to be like. I know what I've done in this life. If you stop thinking that you're holier than now and start saying, Lord, I know I'm a sinner saved by your divine grace, then God said, now I can use you. Because I know what I came out of. I know what I used to be like. And Paul knew. He knew what he was like. He knew what he had. He knew he had a history. But I can't dwell on my past. For my past is history. And if I can kick the past out of the way, the Lord says, if you trust me and you believe in me, I won't even remember your past. As far as the east, as far as the west, I won't remember what you've done. I will take your past and throw it into the sea of forgetfulness, and I won't remember who and what you have done in your past. As believers, we can't hold on to past memories. And what the enemy tries to do is to get us to stay in the past. This is what I used to do. This is what it used to be like. Forgetting those things which are behind. Reach for something greater. Paul said, I have to forget those things which are behind. And reach into those things which are before. That reminds me, as I digress, as I rewind a story in Genesis, Joseph's story illustrates a profound letting go of pain, transforming betrayal into purpose by forgiving his brothers. We're told after being sold into slavery and imprisoned, Joseph rose to the power, high power in Egypt, and chose to see God's providence in his suffering rather than focusing on revenge. Joseph said, you meant this for evil against me. But God meant it for good. Every now and then, traps are being set for you. Every now and then, people are talking about you. Every now and then, people are criticizing you. And the lie and the things that they say could be the truth, but they could be a lie. Joseph knew that his brothers meant it for evil, but God. That conjunction is so powerful that it is transformative. And that word transformative means changing. God has a way of changing our situation, has a way of changing our personality, has a way of changing our life.
13: 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Until next time, God bless you and keep you.
1: Real quick, let's say happy birthday on this 20th of May to Julius Kirkland, Kimberly Lambert Mills, William Sumler, Chester Harris, Marjorie Kirkland, Shonda Patience, Sheila Williams, Natalie Hampton, Jessica Jackson, Maurice Colson. A happy heavenly birthday to Dr. Joe S. Green, Kay Diva Voorhees, and Cheryl B. Alexander, and everyone else who celebrates a birthday today. May you live long and prosper. Now, let's turn our attention to the Bible quiz. 7 days after Job's friend came to him, Job opened his mouth and he cursed his birth. Rico from Jackson, Mississippi, Bobby Lowe from Alexandria, they got it right. They're sitting at the front of the class. From Job 2, 11 through 13, he cursed his birth. And if that's what you said too, good for you. You got it right. Hey, I want to thank you for the privilege of your time today. Looking forward to spending more of it with you tomorrow following On Point Media with Carlette and David Christmas. We've got some more great things going on today. I hope that you will stay tuned. The Unstoppable Wade Hampton Show continues with some wonderful ministries and some great music this afternoon. Have a great rest of this Wednesday.
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0: Good afternoon. You've just tuned into the Starlight Baptist Church of Marksville, Louisiana radio broadcast with host Pastor Reverend Van Jones. Now let's go into a service already in progress.
1: Verse 13 through 15, amen. We are just grateful for the word of God. Amen. The second chapter should be on our screen. Amen. Galatians, the second chapter, 13 through 15. Amen. 13, let's read. Indeed, in your sin and the circumcision of your flesh had he

Amen. He paid it all. Amen. He is truly King of Kings, Lord of Lords. Amen. And I was thinking he's not Democratic. He's not Republican. He's not independent. He's not up for election. He won his election on the cross of Calvary. Amen. You don't have to vote for him. All you got to do is go witness for him, because he paid it all. Amen. Yeah, looking at this week, you know, people are fighting about King of Kings, but that's only one king. Amen. But you know what? If they'd have done what they had to do, they wouldn't have to be protesting. Amen. But I'm so glad that Easter is not just on this Sunday morning. Easter is every day for the children of God. He's risen in your life. Amen. And Jesus that paved the way for all of us. And that's why that I celebrate, amen, the resurrection, because he paid it all. I couldn't pay it, but he paid it. Amen. I don't care how much money you got. You couldn't pay this debt that you owe. Amen. Because you already broke anyhow. Think about it. No kind of money can pay what you have done. Amen. But Jesus paid it all. And since he paid it, why we have to pump you up to praise him? Why the choir have to sing to pump you up? Why preacher have to preach until he passed out to pump you up? If you know that he paid it all, but you have to realize, amen, you have to be born again. You have to know Jesus to know, amen. It take more than that, but I thank God that he paid it all. Amen. Dead to the world, but yet alive. Look what Paul know that the human was spiritually dead. Verse 13, we was all spiritually dead due to transgression and a sinful nature. God made alive believers together with Christ, granting spiritual life to those who were dead in sin. We were dead in sin, but you ought to thank God that he paid it all. God has forgiven all our transgression, past, present, and future. Based on the work of Jesus, he paid it all. All of it he paid, huh? So we can live for Jesus this morning. We are buried with him, raised with him, and made alive with him. Because God raised his son from the dead, we have eternal life. Look what he said. He has forgiven you all your transgression, all your sin, huh? Not some of it, all your sin, huh? Because you know we had some secret sin that just you thought you knew, but Jesus knew about it. But he still forgave you for the sin. You remember when he's on the cross? He told his father, he said, Father, forgive them, for they know not what they're doing, huh? Y'all ain't gonna talk back to me, huh? He forgave those what they done to him, because we got to learn to forgive our brothers and sisters for what they done. Y'all can wake up this morning, huh? Y'all can wake up this morning, huh? If he forgave you, you ought to be able to forgive somebody else, huh? For what they've done to you. Don't worry about it. Don't worry. I know it hurt, but I think about all the time what the Lord had done for me. Yeah. If he forgave me for my sin, I ought to be able to forgive somebody else for what they've done to me, because I'm trying to get where Jesus is. Amen. I'm trying to live a prosperous life. I'm trying to be, amen, what the Lord wants me to be. So he said, look, we were dead in our sin. Couldn't save your own self. Jesus paid it all. Not some of it. Paid it all. You remember when they mocked him, when they made fun of him, criticized him, kicked him, spit him, but he

0: paid it all. Even for the sinners of the world, those that done them wrong, he still learned to forgive them. It's right there, my brothers and sisters. He say, having forgiven all their sin, their transgression. And then he goes on verse 14, he says, we are free from the law in him. What did he do? He blotted out the handwriting. Look, Jesus not only took our sin, he not only took our sin to the cross, according to 1 Peter 2 and 24, but he also took the law to the cross and nailed it there. Nailed it there forever, out of the way. You ought to be shouting right now. Out of the way. The law was certainly against us because it was impossible for us to meet its holy demand. It's right there. But even though God never gave the Ten Commandments to the Gentiles, the righteous demand of law, God's holy standard, he nailed it to the cross. It was written on their heart, according to Romans 2, 12 and 16, when Jesus shed his blood for sinners. You know we was a sinner. We still sinners saved by grace. Shed his blood for sinners. Jesus, look what he did, my brother and sister. He counseled to use that was against us. You should have been shocked. He counseled. Oh, my brother and sister. You ever had a debt that been canceled and you got excited over that debt that you didn't have to pay? Well, we all had a debt that you didn't pay. Jesus paid it. You should have been shouting right now. Not only paid, but he canceled it. To use that was against the sinner because of their disobedience to God's holy law. God took it. God took that long list, that record of sin. Long record of sin. Long. And he canceled it. He canceled it. We had some sin, y'all. And he put it in the hand of Jesus. And drove nails. That's where you've been shouting. See, we're talking about, you know, that they nailed his hand. But why did they nail his hand? They nailed his hand because my sin, your sin. Don't act like you ain't had no sin in here. Your sin, my sin, that record of sin, he put it in Jesus' hand, and he drove nails, he drove spikes through it, through his hand, through his feet, because of your sin. He nailed it to the cross. You forgot to shout again. What if somebody nailed you to a cross for something you didn't do? Jesus didn't deserve that. He had no sin. We the one had sin. Come on. It ain't too early to shout, huh? Jesus had no sin. We had sin. And they nailed my sin to the cross. Nails in his hand, nails in his feet, huh? So that he became our substitute for us, bearing the punishment for the record of our debt. Look at him. Something he didn't do. Would you go to jail for somebody else that's something you didn't do? Would you pay a crime for somebody that you did not do? You better think about it. I don't care how holy you are. We're going to censor you for debt for something for somebody that you didn't do. But look at Jesus. But he paid it all. He paid it all, my brother and sister. Look at him, huh? He nailed it. Our record. And not only that, my brother and sister, look, he said, for the record of our debt in his own debt, he nailed it, huh? Look at right there in verse 14, huh? Our records he set aside. It's right there. He took it out of the midst that sin you done. He got rid of it. Blotted out the handwriting. I look at him this morning, they had a blank piece of paper. But if you ever had a piece of paper that you cannot read, it's all blurry. That's what Jesus done for us. Whatever Satan brought before the Lord, God said, I blot it out. I can't see it. You see it, Satan, but I can't see it. That's why Jesus died on the cross. He blotted out all our transgression, all our sin, huh? He blotted it out, huh? Look what he said. He set it aside. He took it out of the midst of the courtroom of heaven. He snatched it out. That right, God say, that's why my son died on the cross. I know Satan, I know people, amen, condemn you for some stuff, but God say, I can't see it no more because he died on the cross because you repented your sins. You ought to repent your sins. It's no longer there. He took it away. That's good news. That's good news. He took it away out of the courtroom of heaven. Ask the question, where our sin go? Where our sin? Where our record of debt? Because, you know, it was guaranteed our condemnation. It was guaranteed we were supposed to be condemnation, condemned. But God took it away. Jesus took it away on the cross. He nailed it there because he knew we couldn't help ourselves. Nobody can find it. It's taken away. Satan tried to search for it. Brought up your past. The Lord said, I don't see it. It's not there. Where did it go? He blotted out the handwriting. Jesus paid it in full. He paid the debt in full. When he died on the cross. We live the way we live because we have a choice. You don't have to live in sin. He paid it in full. When you sin, that's a choice you sin. And when you think about the cross, it's very important. My brother said, it's not just, it made people wear cross on there. That's not nothing. That's a smooth cross. But the cross Jesus bared, amen, he bared our cross. Oh, rugged cross. With your sin, my sin, and you know we was hooked up, we were messed up, we were tore up. Huh? We had some sin, even some secret sin, but he nailed it to the cross. And he died for it, for your sin and my sin. But where did it go? Let me tell you something. People talk about your sin, but God canceled it out. Why are we worrying about what people say about us? And Jesus didn't cancel your sins. Huh? Why are you worrying about what people bring up your past? And the Lord done cancel it out. Y'all too quiet in here. Why you stop coming to church because of some stuff you done? But if you repented and Jesus paid it all, he canceled the debt. Why don't you come to church? Why don't you praise God that everybody else, people look at you, what you shouting for? I got a right to shout because he canceled the debt that I couldn't pay. That's why that I'm redeemed through the blood of the Lamb. I've been washed with the blood of Jesus Christ. I got a right to shout because he canceled my debt. Now, talk about me more, you pray. Do what you want to do. Nail my hand. Jesus nailed it. My debt to the cross. He nailed my sin. I'm free. I'm free. Anybody know you free this morning? I'm free. That's why I act the way I act. I know you know what I've done. You're not the only one know. Jesus know. But it don't really matter what you know. Long as Jesus done blotted it out. And I don't do the same thing that I used to do. I'm a brand new creature now. That's why I can shout, I can jump. That's why I can love you in spite of what you've done to me with your no good self. I got Jesus in my heart. He nailed it to the cross. That's why I ain't worrying about it. Some of you let people get on your nerve. Some of you people let people look at you because you walk in the church. She said, baby, he canceled my debt. That's why I'm here, baby. He paid it with his own blood. Not with my blood, his blood. And that's why I got the right to the tree of life. That's right. That's why I got the right to the tree of life, huh? Well, in spite of what I've done, he blotted it out. Amen? He blotted it out, huh? So don't let people bring up your past. Huh? Sin up. Jesus paid it in full. Now, if Jesus forgave you, you got to learn to forgive yourself. That's the bigger problem. Some people, you know, you got that hang up. Satan make you believe you've done something so bad, amen, that you can't forgive yourself. But you got to look at it. If Jesus forgave me, I got to learn to forgive myself. And I got to learn to forgive people because he blotted it out, amen. He nailed it out of the way. Nailed it to his cross. Not your cross. His cross. Huh? He took it out of the way. We're forgiven when we are united in Christ by faith. His punishment become ours and his righteousness become ours. And God count our sin against us no more. So if the Lord don't count it against me no more, why in the world you let people count it against you, huh? So don't worry about what people say about you, huh? Let them talk about it. The more you talk, the more I bend my knees. The more you scandalize my name because they scandalize Jesus' name, huh? If they done it to the green tree, they sure do it to the dry tree, huh? So I am blessed, wonderfully blessed. Not only that, my brothers and sisters, not only that, but God count our sin against us no more. As far as the east is from the west, so far does he remove our transgression from us. Psalms 103:12. Huh? Far it is from the east to the west. He can't see it. He forgave our sin. Ain't that good news? Jesus took the law that condemned us and set it aside. So that we are no longer under its dimension. Look at right there, huh? We are delivered from the law. We are not under the law, but under grace. Under grace, according to Romans 6:14, huh? This does not mean that we are lawless because the righteousness of the law is fulfilled in us. We, as we walk in the power of the Spirit, according to Romans 8:4, huh? We not lawless. So don't get beside because Jesus paid all. That don't mean you got to live any kind of way. You got to live a godly life. Huh? You got to live a godly life, huh? If you know he rose in you, you ought to act like he rose in you. He paid the penalty of sin that you could not pay. Huh? And that's what we ought to realize, that he paid it all for you and I. What made me shout so much? Verse 15. Make me shout. I shout all over. Don't take much to make me shout. Don't take much to make me shout. You just holler Jesus. You just holler Jesus. You just holler Jesus. You just holler Jesus. And I shout all over the place. Don't take nothing to make me shout. I don't need a crowd to make me shout. All I need is Jesus. Have you ever been riding down a dangerous highway in your car, just you and the Lord, and you start singing your song, you start praising to the Lord, you stop by a red light, somebody look at you funny, who want to know who you're talking to? I'm talking to Jesus. I'm talking to one, the lily of the valley, the one that woke me up this morning, the one that started me on a brand new day. I'm talking about Jesus. What made me shout in verse 15? He said, having spoiled principality and power, he made a show of them openly, trampled over them. Victory in him. It was victory in Jesus. Jesus not only dealt with sin and the law on the cross, but he also dealt with Satan as well. Speaking about his crucifixion, Jesus said, now is the judgment of this world. Now shall the prince of the world be cast out. John 12 and 31, the death of Jesus on the cross looked like great victory for Satan, but Satan lost. Satan was rejoicing. You remember when they nailed him on the cross, amen, and they nailed him on the cross, and Satan said, we got him now. We've been wanting Jesus. We got it. But Satan didn't know that he lost. It turned out to be a great defeat that Satan, amen, cannot recover. Huh? What Jesus did to Satan, number one, he disarmed the power and authority and stripped Satan of it, his army. And whatsoever weapon he held, Jesus stripped him. Satan cannot harm the believer who will not harm himself. Satan can't do you no harm if you wrapped up, tied up in the word of God. He may try to tempt you, may try to entice you, but if you rooted and grounded in the word of God, Satan can't do you no harm. Can't do you no harm. It is when we cease to watch and pray. Pray always. When you cease to watch and pray, that's when Satan goes slide in there. Just because we ended our 40-day fast, don't get so comfortable. Some of you need to continue fasting and praying. Because that's when the devil is going to get on your trail, huh? That's when the devil going to try you. Yeah. Read the word of God all the time. Huh? Satan was conquered. Satan lost the battle. You understand? He lost the battle. Look at him, huh? No weapon he formed against it was prosper. Satan cannot harm us. No, he can't. Jesus made a public show of the enemy, exposing Satan. Openly. If the devil exposed you openly, you ought to expose him openly. When the devil tried to put your name out there openly, you ought to cast his name out there openly. You ought to learn to bind that devil out. Curse the devil. Send him back to hell. See, you cursing people, you ought to learn to curse the devil. Get the hell out of here, Satan. You see, some of y'all too holy. You curse people, but you don't curse the devil. I say, get the hell out of here, Satan. Go back to hell where you come from. There's no place on earth for you and me. So you got to go back where you go. Go back to the pit of hell. You got to speak with authority. Get the hell out of my children. Get the hell out of my family. Get the hell out of the church. In the name of Jesus. Y'all too holy for me. I want some people, you know. I want some ghetto people. Still got a little ghetto in you. Hickory Hill is ghetto. Quit being so sedentary. Cross the river ghetto. I want some people, you know, yes, be holy, but you got to speak to the devil with authority. Quit talking about Satan, leave. No, not like that. You got to speak with some power. rebuke him in the name of Jesus. Why some of you got problem now? Because you talk too kind to the devil. He's not your friend. He's the enemy. You know how you treat your enemy? You ought to treat Satan like that. Amen? He exposed him openly and shamed Satan. He disgraced it, huh? And defeated Satan. Jesus paid it all on the cross for us. Thank you, Jesus. Thank you, Jesus. Oh, for you paying it all. That's why I celebrate Easter. That's what Easter is all about. It's all about Jesus. Paid it all. Paid it all. So you and I share his victory over the devil. No more condemnation. According to Revelation 12 and 10, Satan is the greatest accuser. Satan tried to bring up our sin before God. But Jesus paid it all. Every time Satan tried to bring up something, the Lord say, I shed my blood for him. I paid it all. And can I tell you, Satan is not going to stop. He's going to always remind you of your past. We ought to let him know you're right, Satan. It is my past. I'm living for the future now. Oh, yeah. Oh, yeah. That's what Easter is all about to me. He paid it all on the cross. So Jesus live. He's not dead. He's alive. Because he live in me. And he live in you. We can face tomorrow. Every day of our life is Easter to the children of God. Not just Easter day, but every day of our life. When you have been born again and received Jesus Christ as your personal Savior, he is your Savior. He's your King of Kings. That's why Jesus told them on the cross, if you think I'm going to fight you, nail my hand. If you think I'm going to run, nail my feet. But whatever you do, don't lay me down. Because if you lay me down and I be lifted up, I'll draw all men unto me. Anybody this morning want to lift up Jesus? And he's worthy this morning. He paid it all.
1: 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Say bless.
2: Yeah.
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7: Jesus.
8: Remain standing right where you are. The Gospel according to St. Matthew, the 15th chapter. We have Bibles throughout the seats. The Gospel according to St. Matthew, the 15th chapter. Amen. That's an easy find. Right after Malachi, you will run right dead into Matthew. Amen. Right after Malachi, you will run right dead into Matthew. Amen. We want to take our time, make sure everyone is there. The Gospel according to St. Matthew, the 15th chapter, and that 21st through the 28th verse.
2: Amen.
8: Are we there yet?
2: Amen.
8: The Bible reads in our hearing, "Then Jesus went thence and departed into the coast of Tyre and Sidon. And behold, a woman of Canaan came out of the sea coast and cried unto him, saying, Have mercy on me, O Lord, thou son of David, my daughter is grievously vexed with the devil." Verse number 23. "But he answered her not a word. And his disciples came and besought him, saying, Send her away, for she cried after us. But he answered and said, I am not sent but unto the lost sheep of the house of Israel. Then she came and worshipped him, saying, Lord, help me. But he answered and said, It is not meet to take the children's bread and to cast it to the dogs. And she said, Truth, Lord, yet the dog eat up the crumb which fall from their master's table. Last verse. Then Jesus answered and said unto her, O woman, great is thy faith, be it unto thee, even as thou wilt. And her daughter was made whole from that very hour. With your prayers and your thoughts, we want to simply talk about All Mothers Matter. And then for a subtitle, we want to bring it home: A Real Mother Matters to Her Children. You may be seated in the Lord's church. Father, we thank you for this word that you have dropped in our spirit. Now, God, we all confess we have sinned. We have fallen short of thy glory. We repent of all our sins. And we pray you forgive us now in the mighty name of Jesus. It is preaching time. We pray you hide your weak and feeble servant behind thine cross. Grant unto your servant teaching, preaching power in the Holy Ghost to deliver this word. And we promise when it's all said and done, we will give you all the praise, all the glory, and all the honor that's due to your holy name. Right. It is in Jesus' name we pray. And all the God children said amen.
2: Amen.
8: And amen. Again, we greet you in the matchless, mighty, marvelous, powerful, wonderful name of Jesus, who is the Christ. We certainly thank God for Lady Thomas.
2: Amen.
8: Thank God for Minister Jackie.
2: Amen.
8: Thank God for you, my brothers and sisters in Christ and in new creation. Again, we thank God for our guests. Thank God for the women, amen, that are here of Mount Grace. Amen, of the women of the Youth Teen Challenge.
2: Yeah.
8: Amen, from Winfield, Louisiana. Amen, thank God for Ms. Jessica Kennard, who is the assistant director. Amen, they did a wonderful job. We'll have powerful testimonies. Amen, of the delivering, healing power of the Lord Jesus Christ. Amen, for the Lord yet is good. Amen. I don't know, the Lord always have me caught up in this, and he dropped this on me, and I say, well, Lord, you know, they're going to say, well, experienced as you are, but the years you have, you should have talked about maybe the prophet Nathan, the prophet Samuel. You maybe should have talked about when Jesus was born. Amen. But the Lord takes me a different way. Amen. It's going to make sense in a minute. Y'all just stay with me. Amen.
2: Amen.
8: All mothers matter. And a real mother matters to her children.
9: That's right.
8: Amen.
9: All right.
8: Now we live in a society where we not only are divided, but we divide people based on their social economic status.
9: All right.
8: I'm preaching already. You're just not saying amen.
9: All right.
8: Their educational background.
9: All right.
8: Or who they know or hang out with.
9: Come on,
8: am
9: Bishop.
8: I right there? But one thing is for sure, no matter how beautiful women are, here you go, ladies, birth is a time where the heels come off. Am I right there?
9: Yeah. Come on.
8: Where the nails come off.
9: Right.
8: Am I right there?
9: All right.
8: Amen. Some of them still have babies with their makeup on, but sometimes they get a little ugly when the mascara come off. Am I right there? And so that put all women mothers in the same boat with giving birth to their child or their children.
9: Come on, Bishop.
8: So no matter where you are in life.
9: Come on, Bishop.
8: Amen. No matter how good you have done. No matter how beautiful or fine you are. Am I right there? Come on, talk to me, ladies.
9: Come on.
8: All mothers matter.
9: That's it.
8: Mm-hmm.
9: That's
8: watch it. Something. Watch something, if you will. Watch the twist to the tip. Watch the twist.
9: I'm watching.
8: And so now, says all mothers matter. That's what I said, right?
9: Come on,
8: didn't
9: man.
8: I say that?
9: Yes.
8: Some mothers can give their children a bunch of tangible things.
9: Come on,
8: like cars and cash. Amen. And clothes.
9: Come on.
8: Amen. And cars. And that's good. But some mothers cannot give their children all of that.
9: Come on.
10: Amen.
9: Talk about
8: amen.
9: It. Talk about
8: but it's one thing that you can give your children or your child.
9: Come on.
10: Yes.
8: You better give them Jesus.
9: All right.
8: There you go. Because if you give them Jesus, thank you, Holy Ghost. You have given them the best thing that a mother can give her children. I see you, Lord. It's starting to make sense now. I see you, Lord. I see you. I see you. And so watch it if you will. Watch it if you will. As is the discourse of this text. Can I teach you a little bit? Now Canaan, the land was blessed, Minister Jackie. It was very fertile. But the Canaanite people defied the land. Come on, ask me. Say, how, Pastor?
9: How, Pastor?
8: Mm-hmm. Because they practiced idol worship.
9: All right.
8: Child sacrifice.
9: All right.
8: Lady Thomas.
9: All right.
8: Sexual
9: on.
8: Immorality.
9: All right.
8: And so God took the land from Canaan and gave it to the children of Israel.
9: All right.
8: Am I in the book?
9: Yes.
8: And so now watch this.
9: Watch it.
8: So Matthew is one of the original 12 disciples.
9: All right.
8: That's correct. We have to be careful now. Some people have been in church all their life, 30 and 40 years, and they think or thought that all of the 12 disciples, amen, was his original 12. But watch this. Watch this if you will. Watch this if you will. His disciples, amen, all of them was not the original 12.
9: All right.
8: Matthew was one of the original 12 disciples.
9: All right.
8: John was one of the original 12 disciples.
9: Yeah.
8: But Mark and Luke
9: was
8: a disciple just like you and I.
9: See,
8: what you mean, Pastor? In other words, they heard of stories of Jesus.
9: Right.
8: They got it secondhand, and of that, we have their writings. But Matthew and John, amen, they were one of the original 12 disciples. I thought I need to teach that for a minute because a lot of people don't know that.
9: All right.
8: Amen. Watch this. Watch this. So Jesus met him, Matthew, in the tax booth collecting taxes. Now we have to watch something very interesting here because his name, amen, is Matthew, right?
9: Uh-huh.
8: But he had another name before his name was Matthew. Uh-huh. Can I help us with that?
9: Go ahead.
8: His name was Levi.
9: Levi.
8: That's right. And so Levi, amen, he was a crook. Levi stole and took more money in collecting taxes from the people than he was supposed to. But how many of us know when Jesus finds us, the world might throw us away.
10: Come out.
8: Uh-huh. Uh-huh. But Jesus can pick us up, clean us up, and use us and give us a new name.
10: All right.
8: That shout ground right there.
10: Right.
8: So that's why we have Matthew's writing in the gospel according to Matthew, because Jesus changed his name from Levi to Matthew.
10: Yes.
8: And can I tell you what Matthew means in the Hebrew?
10: All right.
8: Matthew means a gift from God.
10: Yes.
8: That's what it means. And so when God changed our name, I feel your Holy Ghost. He will give us a new name.
10: All right.
8: So don't you dare, mothers, let people, as I heard your testimony, continue to hold you to who you used to be. Continue to hold you to your past. Because once God changes you, you change forever.
10: All right.
8: And so now, yes, Matthew is a gift from God. And so, don't let nobody call you your old name.
10: All right.
8: But walk in the newness of life, in the new name that the Lord has given you.
10: Yes.
8: Even though people, places, and circumstances might hold on to who you used to be. Amen. You have to release your own self.
10: And
8: Jesus already released you into who you are now.
10: Remember
8: now, he made us. He created us. And the Bible said, not we, our own selves.
10: All right.
8: And so he know all about us,
10: yes,
8: present, past, and future.
10: That's it.
8: Matter of fact, he is the same yesterday, today, and forevermore. Hebrews say he changes not. He's omnipresent, he's omnipotent, and he's all powerful.
10: Yes.
8: And he's omniscient, meaning he's everywhere all at the same time.
10: And
8: I don't know about you, but I wouldn't serve no other God but that God right there.
10: Jehovah.
8: Amen.
10: Yes,
8: because he has our best interest.
10: Yes,
8: and so now, watch it if you will. Jesus here, I love Jesus because Jesus is wise. Now, watch Matthew. We're still talking about the writer. We're going to get into the Mother's Day message, but we need to teach a little while. Because a lot of people go to church and we shout, and there's nothing wrong with shouting. But the Bible says, and I know this Mother's Day, and I'm not putting nobody down, and I'm going to explain this, what this means. But a lot of people shouting, thank you, Holy Ghost. The Holy Ghost say, say. But a lot of people joining churches and shouting and don't know what they're shouting about.
10: All right, then.
8: In other words, they're leaving, and that word might sound bad, but it's not bad. They leave ignorant. Now, that word ignorant just means you without understanding.
10: All right.
8: That's not a put down. Am I right there?
10: All right.
8: And so, lest anyone get offended, amen, that just means we don't know the thing of what we're talking about, of what we're studying about. That means we need some more understanding and comprehension.
10: Yes, sir.
8: Am I right?
10: All right.
8: And so Matthew's purpose of this gospel was to get the Jews to see that Jesus was and is their Messiah and promised King.
10: Mm-hmm.
8: And so in this chapter 15 of Matthew, Jesus just got through dealing with the scribes and the Pharisees about the farmer come from within. Now the scribes and the Pharisees thought that because Jesus' disciples did not wash their hands before they ate bread, that they were defiled, dirty, and no good.
10: All right.
8: But Jesus turned around and put them in their place.
10: Yeah, right.
8: And he told them that to wash hands before you eat was a tradition passed down by human or man's tradition.
10: Yes,
8: but Jesus condemned them because he told the scribe, Lady Thomas,
10: come on, Bishop,
8: and the Pharisee, that they valued man's tradition, and this, and boy, we get in trouble with this, above the scripture.
10: Come on.
8: Nobody is above the scripture.
10: Yes, come on.
8: I don't care how eloquent you look, how handsome you are, how fine you are, what you drive, where you live, the status you have in the community.
10: Come on.
8: Nobody is above the word of God.
10: Come on.
8: Am I right there?
10: Amen. Yes.
8: And so we have to be careful, church, that I know we love certain people. We have our favorite pop stars and R&B stars and all of that, and nothing wrong with that. our favorite route. There's nothing wrong with that, right? But we have to understand now what they have and what we have is the Lord that gave it to us.
11: All right.
8: And nobody is above the scripture. So Jesus put the Pharisees and the scribe in the proper place. Now, let me deal with the text. Let me deal with it a minute. In our day's vernacular, we do wash our hands before we eat.
11: Yeah.
8: And that's cleanliness. Cleanliness is next to godliness. Yeah, right. So we're supposed to wash our hands before we eat. But you see, Jesus had to deal with the Pharisees and the scribes because they were religious folks. They were in political astuteness and power, and they had all the world with all in position, and they had a little money. So Jesus had to let them know, while you're pressing this issue about washing hands, you are rotten on the inside.
11: Oh, Lord, thank you, Jesus.
8: And so it's worse for you with clean hands than my disciples eating and not washing hands.
11: Come on now.
8: Am I in the text?
11: Right there.
8: And so, Jesus here, I love him because he always have our best interests.
11: Amen.
8: I'm just teaching.
11: Amen.
8: And so, he told the scribe that no one is above the scripture. Mm-hmm. Now watch this. And so now we find a Canaanite woman. Here we go. Who was a mother. She had great faith in God. Now, the Canaanites were enemies of God, and I told us why, because they served pagan God, false God.
11: Come on, Bishop.
8: But aren't you glad that Jesus gives all of us an opportunity to come to our senses and to do what? And to repent. Amen. Jesus is not like man.
11: Come on, Bishop.
8: That's why I love everybody, but I don't hang out with everybody. Because everybody's faith level is not on my faith level.
11: All right.
8: Amen. You have a lot of people that claim to be who they are and what they are in God, but yet they are still carnal. Do I have a witness here?
9: Yeah.
8: And so we cannot sow to the flesh, but we have to sow to the spirit.
9: Yeah.
8: Amen. And so look at 21 in your Bibles. Look at 21. I'm finna get into it. Look at it if you will. Then Jesus went thence and departed into the coast of Tyre and Sidon. Now, Tyre and Sidon were denounced. They were cursed cities because they practiced paganism. They believed in false God, and they thought because they had political connections and wealth and status that they were God sitting on the throne. I'm going to help us with this now. In Ezekiel, the 28th chapter, in your own praying ground when you get home. In Ezekiel, that whole 28th chapter. That's right. Say, Pastor came with his homework.
11: Come on.
8: Watch this if you will. God had Tyrus. That's why we get the city Tyre. Tyrus was the king. And he was slain by his enemies. You know why? Because he said, we got to be careful, in his own heart house of praise, that he is God. He is the one that gave himself all what he had. God said, because you said that, you are God. I'm going to let your enemies take you down, slay you, and destroy you.
11: Yes, Lord.
8: See, I have to give us the background of this Canaanite woman. It's making sense now, ain't it?
11: Yes.
8: See, the Canaanites were enemies of God. But this woman finally came to her senses.
11: Yes, Lord.
8: She knew that all of this paganism and all of these false gods and idol worship could not help her with her child, with her daughter.
11: Come on now.
8: It's only one that could, and that's what Jesus. Don't want to get ahead of myself, Holy Ghost. Watch this, if you will. And behold, a woman of Cana came out of the same coast and cried unto him, saying, have mercy on me, O Lord, thou son of David. My daughter is grievously vexed with a devil.
11: Yes,
8: this Canaanite woman and mother came out the same cursed coast that Jesus came out of. And Jesus was dealing with the scribes and Pharisees about the farmer. And he comes and tells them, watch this, that you all are practicing black magic.
12: My God, Jesus.
8: Look at the text.
11: Come on.
8: Go home in your own praying ground and read it. And so it looks like this mother have come to her senses.
11: Yeah, Lord.
8: This was an outsider, Canaanite. And the Lord God took the land of Canaan, that's right in the Old Testament, flowing with milk and honey. And he gave it to Israel. And aren't you glad that we in that land of Canaan not flowing with milk and honey?
11: All right.
8: Well, Pastor, you say he gave it to Israel. Well, we have been adopted into the family because of Jesus.
11: All right.
8: So what belonged to Jesus, we now have a portion of it too. Am I right there? And so this Canaanite woman, we thank God that she came to her senses. And Jesus, he was allowing this poor woman, amen, an opportunity to get saved and change her thinking. Mm-hmm. And look at the text, if you will. And so Tyre and Sidon, now they were Mediterranean port cities north of Galilee. Jesus did most of his teaching and his headquarters was at Galilee and Capernaum. Mm-hmm. Am I right there?
11: Come on.
8: And so because these cities were denounced Jesus, amen, gave this woman an opportunity to not only come to her senses, but to realize that nobody could help her, not even herself, but him.
11: All right.
8: By labeling the woman a Canaanite woman, Matthew associates her, amen, with the most notorious pagan enemy of Israel. And I just need to stop by to tell you, mothers, on this Mother's Day, don't place no man, don't place yourself, or whatever you think is big and bad enough before your children.
12: Yeah.
8: Take care of that child, because that child is a gift from God.
11: Yeah.
8: Amen. Who ever thought that Barack Obama would have been a black president of the United States of America?
11: All right.
8: Who would ever thought that? But thank God.
11: Thank you, Lord.
8: That his parents did not abort him.
11: All right.
8: You don't know, I don't know. We don't know where our children could end up at.
11: All right.
8: For the glory of God.
11: Yeah.
8: That's why we have to train up a child in the way he should go.
11: That's it.
8: So when he is old, he shall not depart from it. Proverbs 22:6.
11: That's it.
8: And so train your children up in admonition and the ways of the Lord.
11: All right.
8: But he answered her not a word. And the disciples came and besought him, saying, send her away, for she cried after us. You got to spend time with God.
11: Yeah.
8: You got to spend time before the master.
11: All right.
8: Not only with just your children, but your concerns.
11: Yeah.
8: Or whatever you have going on in your life that you're dealing with.
11: Come on, yeah.
8: Look at Jesus. Now, Jesus was training his disciples. Remember now, when he went back to glory, amen, he left his spirit.
11: Yeah.
8: And those same disciples became apostles.
11: Come on, Bishop.
8: And they were left to plant, to build, to uproot, and to carry on the church of the Lord Jesus Christ.
11: Yeah.
8: But they in their training season now.
11: All right.
8: In their training season.
12: Yeah, yeah.
8: Because they got this wrong right here. Mm-mm. Watch it. But he answered her not a word. Now, you know why the Holy Ghost got to give you this? Seminary can't give you this right here.
12: Come on.
8: The Holy Ghost got to give you this. You have to have spiritual insight to look in the text.
11: All right.
8: But you know why Jesus didn't answer the woman a word?
11: Come come on.
8: Because he was setting his disciples up and training to see how they would act.
11: Yeah.
8: Watch it if you will. I'm not lying. I'm going to show it to you in the text. But he answered her not a word. And there they go. His disciples came and besought him after Jesus, saying, send her away, for she cried after us. Now, wait a minute. What God Almighty. Y'all going to see it in a minute. Jesus did not answer the woman a word. The woman asked Jesus for help to heal and cast out the devil and that was in her daughter. Thank you, Lady Thomas. Watch this, if you will. So I thought that the woman was talking to Jesus. Look at the text. I know I'm his preacher. Uh-oh, I'm going to get in trouble again on the radio. There I go again. I'm going to get in trouble again.
11: Say it.
8: I know I'm his preacher. Huh? But, and I'm close to him. I have the anointing of God.
12: Amen.
8: I have a little power of God.
12: Amen.
8: But I'm not God. Now you have to remember now these disciples was with Jesus for 3.5 years. They've seen the power of God. They've seen Jesus feed the hungry, heal the sick, give sight to the blind, unstop deaf ears.
11: Yes.
8: All of that, right?
11: Yes.
8: But they start smelling themselves.
11: All right.
8: Are they going to tell Jesus, send her away? Because she cried after us. Whoa. That's why they messed up. I'm his preacher, but in some way I can't help the people.
11: Come on.
8: I got to send them to Jesus.
11: Yeah.
8: To the one that can help them. And so they got a little arrogant and got beside themselves in this text.
11: All right.
8: But now watch Jesus in 24. But he answered and said, I am not sent but unto the lost sheep of the house of Israel. Matthew emphasized Jesus' intention to include the Gentiles into his kingdom, right?
11: Right.
8: Watch it. But he also stressed that Jesus' earthly ministry was for him to come and take care of the Israelites first. Because Israel was Jesus' first choice. Because Jesus was a Jew. And so the Israelites were Jews.
11: Yeah.
8: And they were God's chosen people first. But the Bible also say that he came to his own, and his own received him.
11: Yes.
8: All right. Y'all been reading the Bible. Y'all been reading the Bible.
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15: Heavenly Father, in the name of Jesus, we thank you now. We praise you for your goodness, your grace, your mercy. Thank you, Lord, for your overcoming and overwhelming spirit that is here with us, that guides us and keeps us, teaches us, and delivers us. We thank you. Father, we thank you for the word that strengthens and sustains us. We thank you Lord God, for the blood of Jesus that cleanses us, covers us, cures us, and connects us to you. We thank you, Lord. Father, we ask you now that

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Hallelujah. We glorify your name, Lord. We praise you now, God. Hallelujah. We thank you for everything you're about to do in this service. We surrender our all to you, Lord. We surrender it all to you, Lord God, right now. And Lord, after you've done what you wanted to do, after you've blessed your people and gave us joy that is unspeakable and full of glory, we'll be careful to give you the praise, glory, and honor. And we will join in with the many winged seraphim, the many eyed cherubim, the chant declare one to another that you're holy, God. You're holy. You're holy. And your glory fills the earth. In Jesus' name we pray. Amen. Amen. Hallelujah. Hallelujah. We thank you, Lord God. Amen. And I want to use today for forethought and just a title, topic, tag to this message, obtaining the promise through obedience and praise. Amen. We've been talking kind of about obtaining the promises of God, and we talked about how we had to consecrate on last week and how God would bring us into the land of promise and how we had to be obedient and stuff. And it's the same message, the same thing said in a different way. Amen. With a new story. So through obedience and praise, we can obtain the promise. I mean, got angry because they couldn't keep their mouth shut. Wasn't no work getting done because they talked too much. But then they want to quit because they got moved from each other. We want to talk too much. We want to tell too many things. We want to talk about too many things. We want to talk all of our business. We tell everybody else's business too. Sometimes you just need to hush. If they didn't say go tell everybody, don't tell everybody. If they didn't say go tell, don't tell nobody. Just hush. Amen. If we're to do something God says do, we ain't got to explain why we're doing it. That, you know, why do you feel the need to explain every time God says do something? Why do we feel the need to explain to everybody why we're doing something? If God said do it, you don't have to explain it to nobody because God is on your side. Amen here. So he tells the people to hush, and here they are. They come up to Jericho, this city, what seemed like they can't get, you know, the walls are so big, and it hadn't been conquered before. Do you have anything in your life that hadn't been conquered? Do you have some situations in your life that seem like they get the best of you? It seemed like the walls are there. And you know the thing about Jericho, remember Rahab, she was there. And she helped the spies. She hid them in her house when the people was looking for them. And she hid them. And her house was upon one of the walls there. And what they did back in the day, they would put their house on the wall. Right? They would put their house on the wall. And imagine that 12-foot wall had her house on top. So it was 12-foot wide. And I don't know how long it was. Amen. But it was on the wall. And so they were there so that they can get something. And the people of Jericho knew that it was time for them to come. Don't you know that the enemy knows when you show up because of the anointing on you? Don't you know that the enemy knows and he can smell God on you when it's time? Amen. When you smell anointed, amen. You know you got a fragrance of God on your life. You're oozing with the anointing of God. And when you're oozing with the anointing of God, you can't get mad when people come against you because it ain't them. We wrestle not against flesh and blood. But that's the devil that recognizes that you are from God. And he knows if you showed up, it's time to give something up. Let me back that up with some scripture. The Bible says when Jesus went to the land of the Gadarenes, when he went over, that there was a man that couldn't be tamed. They call him a lunatic. They call him a maniac. And he was in the graveyards, and they couldn't bind him. He was so strong that he'd break all the chains and everything. And he had a legion of demons in him. And when Jesus showed up, they started to talk because of the anointed one being there.
Do you know that you're a Christian? You're anointed too. Do you know that you are the anointed of God? Do you know that that the devil can't touch you because of the anointing that God has on your life? Come on and say amen here. We need to know this. We need to understand that the enemy recognizes you when you stand in his territory. He recognizes you when you go to work because he thinks that's his territory. He recognizes you when you go to certain neighborhoods because he thinks that's his territory. He knows when you show up that you come to conquer. The Bible said that everywhere.

where the sole of your feet shall tread, you'll call it yours. I wish I had somebody in the house that say, I'm here to conquer for the kingdom of God. I'm not here to play with you. I'm not here to patty cake with you. I'm not here to nursery rhyme with you. But I'm here to conquer for the name of the Lord. So come on here and let's tread on the serpent and the adder. Let's tread on whatever God has for us. Amen here. So we need to learn how to hear God. And we need to learn how to hush. And sometimes when you hush, you can hear. Sometimes we talk too much and we don't hear what people say. Don't you hate talking to somebody when you're trying to tell them something and they steady talking, they ain't listening to nothing you got to say. And when they do hush, they thinking of what they're going to say. They don't care what you're talking about. We need to learn to hear God. Do you know that God speaks? It's like a radio frequency. He's always speaking, but you got to dial in. You got to lock your dial on him. Amen. But we got so much going on in our mind. We got so many distractions in our life. We got social media. We got TV. We got Lifetime Movie Network. We got the housewives and all of this stuff and love and hip hop. And we got to make sure we see that stuff. And if we just take as much time as we spend watching and spending time on social media and technology and TV and entertainment, if we spend just a fraction of the time doing some prayer and listening to God and trying to hear his voice, we would become an awesome people. I wish I had somebody. We'll become awesome. We'll become people with power. You ask what happened to the power in the church? You got to ask this question. What happened to the people in the church? The power don't happen just because. The power don't happen because of the preacher. The power happens when we come together. The anointing flows when there is an agreement and a unity. But we're so busy, we can't sit in church too long. We got to go. Now, preacher, you need to hurry up. Put it in the shade. Get the humming on me and put it in the shade. Now, he done went too long. I don't go to that church over there. He preached too long. Fine. 4 hours. But we have to learn to hear God. And when you hear God, check this out. If I preach long, it's because God said a lot. So I may not give you 5, 20, and 5 like the preacher said give. Mine may be 5, 40, and 10. But we got to learn how to hear. It's important for every individual, not for me to hear for you, but for you to hear for you. My job is to give you something that will provoke you to want to hear God for yourself. Amen. To teach you so that you may be able to hear God for yourself. You should not be dependent on hearing God from me. Amen. It's good to, but you shouldn't be dependent that you say, I got to hear what he got to say, because if he don't say it, then I don't know what I'm going to do. You got to be able to go get on your knees and say, Lord, if I don't hear from nobody else, let me hear from you. Because listen to this. Job had friends that came to him and told him everything that was wrong with his life. Don't you know that Job was an upright man, so he didn't hang with no anybody. Right? So his friends thought they had a relationship with God, so they're trying to tell Job what's wrong with his life. But Job said, I need to hear from God. Oh, come on and say amen here. Because sometimes we might tell you wrong when telling you what's wrong. But God will always tell you right. Amen. Oh, hallelujah. Amen. Let me get back to this, and I'm going to get out of here and let you go home. We need to learn how to hear, and we need to learn how to hush. That's why he gave us 2 ears and 1 mouth. We are to do twice the listening than we are to do the talking. Amen? Be swift to hear and slow to what? Speak. That's what we got to do. They heard Joshua. They heard what he said. And here it was. They said, you know, Joshua, we haven't been here before, so we don't know anyway. We just need to trust you. Amen. If you haven't been there, trust somebody to hear from God. Amen. Trust what God said, because he's there all the time. He's been there, and he's going to be there. Amen. So they got ready. They got ready. They got ready to go. And verse
verse 5 says this. Look at what he said. And it shall come to pass that when you make a long blast with the ram's horn, and when you hear the sound of the trumpet, all of the people shall shout with a great shout, and the wall of the city shall fall down flat. And the people shall ascend up, every man straight before him. Now, that said exactly what verse 20 said. Verse number 5 is the prophetic talk of God through Joshua to the people. And then verse 20 is the fulfillment of what he said. Look at how God worked this thing. If God can say it, he can do it. If God can say no weapon, he can make sure no weapon. Y'all with me today? If God can say many are the afflictions of the righteous, but the Lord will deliver him from them all, guess what? No matter what you go through, he can deliver you. Oh, hallelujah. Y'all going to sleep on me here? If God said it, he said that with the stripes of Jesus, you're healed. If he can say it, he can what? Do it. Hallelujah. But notice what he said. He said that when you make the long blast with the ram's horn. Now, that's why it's important for us to be in a position where we hear God and then where we're quiet before God, because we got to know when to react and when to act when God says act. I wish I had somebody in here. Because if they were talking, they weren't going to be able to yell at the same time. If they were talking, they were going to miss. And you know how sometimes when people trying to get your attention and you're in the conversation with somebody and they really want your attention, say, may I have your attention, please? You still talking. Because you're trying to finish your conversation. They wouldn't have said or wouldn't have given the shout that they needed to give if somebody was trying to tell them about, oh, you remember we was over there in the wilderness the other day? Oh, I'm gonna finish telling you in a minute. I guess we better holler. That's not being on one accord. Now, he said, when you hear the blast, the long blast, in other words, when you hear the continued blast, when you hear the continued blast of music, when it don't stop. Ah, my God. That's when you begin to shout. Now, the word shout there means a joyful noise. Now, I wonder why, you know, he said, make sure it's a joyful noise and not just a scream. Just make some noise. Just, you know, because the joy of the Lord is our strength. And it's with, scripture says, it is with joy that we draw from the wells of salvation. So if you need something, you got to have some joy, because joy is your bucket. Joy is your bucket that you may be able to dip from what God has for you. Oh, that's why Jesus said, I give you my joy, that your joy might be full and that your joy might remain. Because without joy, we have no strength. And without strength, we can't conquer. Without that, we can't do anything. We can't do the things that God wants us to do. We can't do anything without Jesus. Look at what he says now. I'm gonna get through. And the Bible says that they walked around for 6 days and they didn't say a word. They walked around and they were obedient. That's the first thing we got to understand, that our obedience is better than sacrifice. They were obedient to what Joshua said. They ain't getting mad and say, you know, Joshua, old man, we ain't got to listen to him. We can do our own thing and get this city. No, they listened to what Joshua said. And the Bible says that God told Joshua, as I was with Moses, so shall I be with you. Do you know that God will be with each generation? God will be with the, and if God was with my grandma and my grandpa and the ones before them, I know God will be with me. I wish I had somebody in the house. And so guess what? They begin to walk around and they made it 5 days. They just walked around. I don't know how many times they had to walk. I don't know how long they had to walk, but it didn't nobody complain, because the Bible don't record nobody dying in the walk. Preaching here. They were walking. I wish I had somebody. They were walking with the same wilderness clothes. They were walking with the same wilderness shoes. Sometimes you don't see a change on your life, but guess what? If you just obey God, he'll make sure it happens for you. Sometimes you look the same. I don't see nothing different. I still got the same old stuff going on, but I'm about to face my obstacle, and I'm not going to give up because nothing ain't changed in my life. Because I don't see nothing moving, I'm not going to give up. I'm going to walk anyway. I'm going to do what God wants me to do anyway. I'm going to do it anyhow. I wish I had somebody in the house that said, I don't care. I don't
see no changes, but this stuff that's in front of me, something gonna change in just a minute. I don't know when God is gonna do it, but I'm just gonna obey God, and I know he's able to do what I ask him to do, or he's gonna, whatever he promised, he's gonna do exactly what he said. Do I have anybody in the house that say, I'm just delighted that God is gonna do what he said? I don't doubt him because I know too much about. Do I have somebody today that say, I'm just gonna hush my mouth? I know I got some pain in my body and this is an obstacle, but I'm not gonna stop because I got pain. I wish I had somebody. I know they said some stuff about you. They discouraged you. They said you can't do it. They talked about you like you got a tail, called you everything but a child of God. But guess what? Don't you let that stop you. You get up and you go to your obstacle and declare that you're gonna tear the walls down. I wish I had somebody in here. Don't let none of that stuff, I don't care what they labeled you. Remember, I told you a few weeks ago, he will peel off the label and relabel you so that you can be what he said that you ought to be. I wish I had somebody in the house that said, I'm not worried about these walls. I don't care how thick they are. I don't care how tall they are. But my obedience to God is going to help me to overcome my obstacle. Do I have anybody that said, the first thing I'm learning to do is obey the Lord? When you obey the commands of God, the devil in hell can't handle you. When you obey the commandments of God, whatever he promised you, you can have it. Come on and shout hallelujah. Oh, glory be to God. But they got there. They marched around six times. They marched around one time each day. One time each day. They marched and they didn't say a word. But then on the seventh day, they did this for 6 days in a row. Now we would have got all upset. Now we done this 3 days. Ain't nothing happened yet. We done this 4 days. I don't even see a rock falling off the wall. We done this 7 days, and you ready to go back up here? 6 days, and you ready to go back up here? 7th day? It ain't nothing happening. We would have got discouraged. We would have said it ain't for us to have. It's too late for us to get it. But I want you to know it's never too late, because you don't know what God is up to. You don't know how God is going to open up doors that's been shut down in your face. You don't know if the door been shut, how God is going to open up the windows and pour you out a blessing. I'm so glad that there are more windows in the house than there are doors, because if one door is shut, he can open up windows and pour me out a blessing that I don't have room enough to receive. Do I have anybody that say, I'm ready to march on the 7th day? But on the 7th day, he said, I want you to march 6 times. Oh, I wish I had somebody that say, I need you to march six times on the last day. Now we've been doing this for 5 days, and all of a sudden you want us to do this for 6 times. My feet starting to hurt. I stepped on a rock yesterday. I twist my ankle. My knees starting to swell. That's what we would have said. I'm getting a little winded. I don't think I need to do this anymore. I think I'll just stay home. But what if God said do it for 6 days in a row? Can you get up out of the bed and decide to do what God said? What God said, we ought not forsake the assembly of ourselves, but we stay home in it. I'm going to leave y'all alone now. But the Bible says, as they begin to hear the word of God, there's something sparked in their heart, and they obeyed God. They begin to shut their mouth up and say, we ain't going to say nothing.

so that he know that if you say it, then it has some merit. If you say it, then it have some power. That's why he always makes you say, I'm just sick and tired. And then you're wondering why you're at the doctor the next week, because you've been saying you're sick and tired. Confession is made unto salvation. If you confess this stuff, if you proclaim this stuff, you can have what you said. You got a sick body and you got a tired body because you've been talking about it to everybody you see. They say, how you doing? I ain't doing good. And really, things kept getting bad because you kept saying you ain't doing good. How about trying something different? The Bible says, let the weak say I'm strong. Let the poor say I ain't got much money, but I'm rich because my father is rich in houses and land. Do I have anybody? Come on and shout yes. But the last thing I want to give you, after you hear the word of God, after you learn how to hush your mouth, you need to learn how to holler at the right time. Can I get somebody in here? Holler if you hear me. Come on and shout amen. We got to learn how to holler. The Bible says that as they walked around the wall,

And when they begin to blow the horn didn't stop blowing, but the people had to start hollering. They begin to holler, and the walls of Jericho begin to crumble away. I wish I had somebody. Your praise can shake the foundation of all your obstacles. Your praise can shake the devil up. Your praise can cause some things to move in your life. I don't know about you, but I got a praise that when I lift up my voice, the devil say, oh no, we done messed up now, because he done got up with a praise. He lifted up his voice. The Bible says that David called the folks. He said, oh, magnify the Lord with me. Let us exalt his name together. Do I have anybody that say, I'm here to magnify. I'm here to lift him up. I'm here to shout hallelujah. Come on and say yeah. Say yes. I said I came to lift Jesus. He said, if I be lifted up, I'll draw. Come on and shout yes. Shout glory. But as they began to go to the wall, and the more they shouted, the more the wall got shaky. The more they shouted, the more the wall began to weaken. Can you imagine people laying up on the wall, looking down at folks, and they say, what those crazy people doing? They just walking around the wall, just waiting on you to make a move. And your first move ain't to go and fight, but your first move is to lift up a praise. Do I have anybody? Come on and shout yes. My first move ain't to cuss you out. My first move ain't to box you out. But my first move is

0: Say yes. Somebody give him glory. Come on and praise his name. And the Bible says, that when they begin to yell, when they begin to praise God with a joyful noise, that's why the scripture says, make a joyful noise unto the Lord, all ye lands. Do I have anybody? Come on, let's try it out for a moment. Will you make a joyful noise? I'm gonna blow the trumpet. And you make the noise. Ooh. Hallelujah. Hallelujah. Make a joyful noise. Now you know what's happening? Do you know what's happening? The word of the Lord said, when you begin to holler, that the walls gonna fall. And guess what happened? The walls didn't fall outward. So it didn't fall on the people, but it fell inward. I wish I had somebody. It fell down flat. And what did he tell them? He said, ascend up and take the city. I wish I had somebody. But when you read the text, you'll find out why. Now, if the wall fell, if God has already given them victory, couldn't we just go home? It ain't time to go home, because I got to get the spoils. In other words, when your walls fall, God don't leave you empty-handed. I got silver to get. I got gold to get. I got stuff to get. He told me in his word that he'll make me the head and not the tail. He'll make me the lender and not the borrower. So when I praise and the walls fall, come on, help me go get this stuff. It's so much stuff. I gotta have help. Can I get somebody? Can I get on this side to say, I want to help you? Can I get on this side and say, I'm coming to help? We got to get our stuff. I'm walking in Jericho. I'm about to take this stuff because the Lord said it all belongs to him. Say yeah. Say yeah. Anybody here said my wall just fell? I don't know about you. I felt something break. My walls fall down. Somebody say yes. The walls came down in your life. The walls are falling down in your health. Your walls are falling down in your finances. There's somebody here. You've been wanting to get a house, and the enemy been blocking you, but your wall falling. I wish I had somebody that'll go ahead and praise him. Say yes. Say yes. Somebody else. You've been trying to get a job and look like the enemy's in your way. Every time you get this close, they say, well, we'll call you next time. But let me tell you today, your wall just fell. Come on and shout yes. Come on and shout glory. Somebody else. I'm trying to talk to somebody. Somebody else. You've been having problems in your family. Seem like a wall's been built. Seem like it's 12 foot thick and 30 foot high. And I just can't reach them. But the walls. Come on, say wall. Fall down. Say wall. Fall down. Say wall. Fall down. The wall has no choice. I wish I had somebody. I know it's been years. Jericho was there forever. I know it's been years. You've been struggling with this mess year after year, month after month. I don't care if it started when you was born, but I came to let you know that if you ran your head back and give God some praise, your wall will come falling down. Say yeah. Say yeah. Won't God do it? Won't God give you a strategy? Won't God make a way? Won't God give you a praise? Won't God do it? I say, won't he do it? Say, won't he do it? Tell your neighbor. Say, won't he do it? the neighbor. Say, won't he make your enemy your footstool? Won't he do it? Say yes. Say yes. Tell your neighbor, we're going to possess the promise because we're obedient, and I got to praise. Say yes. One last thing before I take my seat. Tell your neighbor, I may not know three things. I may not even know two things, but one thing I know. I know he's all right.
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0: me out for stuff I've done wrong. That's punishment. But then sometime he's got to train me and divinely develop me so that I'll be able to handle what he's got coming to me. You see, sometime when you're going through stuff, it ain't because you done some stuff. It's because of all the stuff God's getting ready to deposit in your life. You'll know how you ought to handle it when you get the stuff. I've said it before, it's like folk who ain't never had nothing, if they ain't never been trained in how to handle stuff, when they get stuff, they'll mess it all up. That's why if you don't learn how to deal with the realities of being faithful in few things, God will never give you much things to be over, because he knows if you don't handle the little stuff right, you are not going to handle the big stuff right. If you can't do right and do right and do right with a little bit in your hand, you make $1,000 a month and you want to make $10,000 a month and you ain't paying tithe off $1,000 a month, what make you think God's going to give you $10,000 a month? Listen, God gives a blessing to the one he can send a blessing through. And if he knows you ain't caught up on yourself and your own desires and wasting everything on you, and he can be blessed and his kingdom can be blessed by blessing you, then he will open up windows of heaven. Because he know you ain't caught up on yourself. Some of that's going to make it to the kingdom. Some of that's going to make it to the people he's already got their name, by which you are going to be the one who present to them what God has for. Matter of fact, God says, when I lend to the poor, I'm lending to God. Now, you know, it's a good thing to be able to say, I just loaned some money to God. By giving to the poor, I lend to God. And I got to tell you, God always pays back with bigger dividends. Y'all don't hear me here. If I ever learn how to do right with what he gives to me, that is everything he invests in me, that is internal and external. See, a whole lot of us won't be holy in thou and make it all spiritual. But this ain't all spiritual. This is dealing with the arenas of everyday life, and this deals with everything that is connected with you. And if you will humble yourself and submit and surrender yourself and your possessions to God, listen, that's your ability. That is your talents, your gifts, your money, your body, your mouth, your mind, everything that you are when you humble that before God. Listen at this. The Bible says, you have got to place it strategically under the mighty hand of God. See, because some of us will humble ourselves, but it won't be under the mighty hand of God. It may be under a circumstance or under a situation. This is a willful act of me saying, God, you are God in my life. You are the Lord of my life. Everything I am and everything I have, I surrender it to you to do with what you desire. Speak to my heart and I will do what you say. That is humbling everything you are and everything you have to God under the mighty hand of God. You are surrendering to his word, his will, and to his way. You are saying, God, I am in your control. My whole thoughts, my whole actions, my whole life is submitted and committed to you. Now I want you to see this word, because I want to turn somewhere else and just confirm and show you other word. It says, under the mighty, somebody say mighty.
1: Mighty.
0: See what God, this word is saying. You do well to humble yourself under someone who can crush you. Because the mighty hand of God can do what he wants to do in spite of you. But when you understand who it is that you are surrendering to under the mighty hand of God, means that God is authoritative, arbitrary, and absolute. He does what he wants to do. And when I set myself in covenant agreement under him, he then becomes my covering. And because he's my covering and I've entered into covenant agreement with him, then that means he's got to take care of me. And because his hand is so mighty, I have surrendered and I have already committed to my own heart's desire to know that there is no other power greater than the power or the hand or the authority of God. So when

0: I surrender myself under his mighty hand, no matter what the devil tells me, no matter what the devil does to me, no matter what the devil's desire is for me, he can't do nothing with me when I'm under the hand, the mighty hand of God. Now I want you to see something else here. The word says this, that he may exalt you, that he... Now, can I tell you, it's a whole lot easier for him to exalt you when you're in your proper place. See, you got to be in your place for God to promote you. That's why so many of us miss our blessings, because we are not where we ought to be when God is ready to bless us, take us to another level. We are not positioned so God can lift us to the next level. So the Bible says that he, and that always infers that it's his will. Amen. And I got news for you, my brothers and sisters. When God seems to be ready to promote us, it's usually when we're not ready. Somebody ain't getting this. It's when you think that you can't handle the promotion. It's when, and this is what I love about him. He usually promotes us when we think we're not ready, and he usually puts us higher than we thought we would be. Now, can I tell you why he does this? Because when he allows you to humble yourself, then you have stripped yourself of pride. You have stripped yourself of self, thinking, you know, I can do all this, blah, blah, blah, and you leave him out of the thinking process. It's all about you and your natural abilities, and you don't give God the glory for being the one working in you and through you and for you. You strip him of all the praise and honor when you think you can handle it on your own. So usually when he promotes us, it's when we don't think we're ready for it, and then he puts us in a place where we were like, Lord, I know I was going to get promoted, but I thought I was going to be here. I didn't know you was going to make it there. So then that further humbles us, because we then have to look to him for our understanding of operation. We have to look to him for our strength. We have to look to him for our directives. We have to look to him for the knowledge to be able to function in a way that would be congruent with all of the realities of my being promoted on a higher level. God, I got another thing to tell you about. God never ever puts you where he cannot keep you. Y'all don't hear me? If he puts you up there, you're not ready, it's higher than you thought, it's because he ain't expecting you to do it. It's him going to do it through you. Y'all ain't getting this. You can't get caught up on yourself when you know it ain't you. I run into preachers and people all the time who know where God has brought me from in terms of ministry. Came out of a ministry with 69 people when I went to my first pastorate. How God elevated and increased his ministry. And now we're nearly at 5,000 folk, 2 locations, God ministering and working. Man, I don't see how you can stay humble like this with all God's blessed you with. I say, I don't see how I can't stay humble with this, because this ain't even all God's got for me. I wish I had a witness here. And if I get big-headed in the basement, somebody, this is the basement compared to where God's going to take us to. If he can't trust me in the basement, what makes you think he's going to be able to trust me up on the top floor? Know who's doing this. Turn to somebody and say, the Lord is doing this thing. I ain't got no problem giving him the credit, because the credit is where it belongs with him. He could have used anybody. I'm just glad he gave me a chance to be the one he could work through. Look at this. Look at this. Look at this again. That he may exalt you. That he may, not your boss, that he may, not your education, that he may, not your experience or your skills or your ability, that he may, when he looks at this thing and say, I want to do it just because I'm God all by my, that he may exalt you. Now here's what you need to see as this verse closes out. in due time. Somebody turn to their neighbor and say, neighbor, my promotion is coming. Now add this, in due time. Now the question is, can you wait for the due time? See, that's my problem. That's my problem. That's my problem. Time is all right. It's just the due time that I got problem with. Because most of us want our promotion and we want it yesterday. What is due time? What is due time? I'm glad you asked. Due time is when the time is due. See, y'all waiting for some deep theological ramification of what due time was, wasn't you? Due time is when the time... Whose hand is time in? And if you are under the mighty hand of God, then that means God is in control of time. And time, listen at this, and you need to get this revelation. When the time for your promotion comes, God is not going to let it pass you by. It may seem to be long time coming, but you need to know a long time ain't due time. Because God knows that due time is the perfect time. It is when His word, His will, and His way, and all that you have surrendered to Him has aligned itself, and it is the perfect time to operate in your life. Due time is in the process of God working everything else out. Yeah, you could have handled it probably a long time ago, but there were some other things God saw that you didn't see. So in due time means the process of time, and it means that God is working out everything in time, that by the time you get to where He promotes you to, everything will be just fine. That's how He operates. And we know that all things work together for good for them that love God, for them who are the called according to His... Turn with me if you will. Psalm 145. I want you to see this. God, I don't care who you are, what you are, where you are. God's got a due time, a due season in mind. Psalm 145 and verse 15. Listen at this. And it says, the eyes of all wait upon thee, and thou givest them their meat in due season. Now look at this word, because the word is so clear. It's saying, I don't care who, everything that has a dependence upon God has to wait until God gets ready to provide for them what their needs are. When it says the eyes of all wait upon thee, it's talking about every living creation, every living thing has to get its substance and its sustenance from God and God alone. He may use different channels through different and various reservoirs and through different ramifications, but everything comes from the Lord. And so if they are going to receive it, they're going to receive it when God says it's time. Look at what the next verse says. Thou openest thine hand and satisfy the desire of every... That's why you need to stay underneath His hand. Because everything you need is in His
1: hand.
0: Come on here, talk to me, somebody. And look at what the word says. Thou openest thine hand. Do you know God can do just like you? He can close His hand and nothing gets in. And nothing comes out. But when God opens His hand, the Bible says He satisfies, listen at this, the desire of every living thing. Verse 17 says, the Lord is righteous in all. all his ways and holy in all his works. Verse 18, the Lord is nigh unto all them that call upon him, to all that call upon him in truth. Verse 19, he will fulfill the desire of them that fear him. I humbled myself because there is no other power greater than his power, and I reverence and respect him, and I bow my face down before him. And when I fear him, look at what the Bible says, he will fulfill the desire. Listen at this. Of them that fear him. You know, because my desires are going to align themselves with his word. Psalm 37, 4. Delight thyself also in the Lord, and he shall give thee the desires of thine heart. I want you to see something else. I'm not through with verse 19 yet. It says, he also will hear that cry and will save them. Verse 20, the Lord preserveth all them that love him, but all the wicked will be destroyed. Will he destroy? My mouth, verse 21, shall speak the praise of the Lord, and let all flesh bless his holy name forever. We ought to be in a constant posture of blessing God, of praising God, of elevating God, of honoring God, of lifting him up. Why? Because he's always doing something and has already done something worthy of us continuously praising and lifting him up. I want you to see something else. Turn to Psalm 68 right quick. I want you to see this word. Psalm 68, look at verse 19 and 20. And then I'm closing. It says, blessed be the Lord who daily. You see, I got a problem with folk who don't expect much from the Lord. And you've got to listen, when you're in right relationship and fellowship with him, you learn how to expect what he has for you. Look at what the word says again. Blessed be the Lord who daily, and the next word is what I want you to focus on, loadeth every morning when I get up. I just say, Lord, down on my knee, load me up.
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you tonight. You know, nobody was able to shed blood for you and I. Can I get a witness? And I'm thinking about now just how it was after Jesus died, came out of that body and went down in hell. Can I get a witness here tonight? Seems like I could see him in my mind. When he got out in hell, y'all, he began to beat that devil. Can I get a witness here tonight? He began to whoop that old devil and take the keys from that rascal. Can I get a witness here tonight? All of the prophets have been dead a long time. They was in Abraham's bosom. But you know what they done? No doubt they were standing on the banks of hell, looking down at Jesus.

He leads me beside still waters. He restoreth my soul. When you become a believer, your spirit is made right. And sometimes, the soul doesn't get the notice. It has a hole in it due to things that's happened in the past, hurt, abuse, molestation. But we want to speak to you today and tell you that God wants to heal the hole in your soul. Some people's actions are not because their spirit is wrong, but it's because the past has left a hole in their soul. May this wisdom help you get over your past and remind you that God wants to heal the hole in your soul. I have my sister, Leandria, here. She's going to help me share this wisdom and tell this story.

It is so. Amen. Now when we pray, we want to end that with a declaration, a decree. So I'm speaking for all of you listening, starting here, starting now. The things that hurt you in the past won't control your future. Starting now, this is a new day. This is your exodus. You are officially

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0: Wipe It Good Detail Shop at 2204 Lee Street in Alexandria. The hours of operation is from 9 a.m. to 6 p.m. Monday through Saturday. They are guaranteed to impress. That's Wipe It Good Detail Shop, 2204 Lee Street in Alexandria.
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2: 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And don't miss live performances at the Alexandria Riverfront featuring Soul Grooves, Slack and Friends, David Sylvester, and Lil Nathan. 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

0: 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Central Louisiana Juneteenth is hosting its 34th annual celebration from June 6th through 19th. This family-friendly event celebrates cultural heritage and history. 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We have something for the whole family. 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We're looking for youth choirs. 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

0: 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Central Louisiana Juneteenth is hosting its 34th annual celebration from June the 6th to June the 19th. 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

0: 1. Central Louisiana Juneteenth is hosting its 34th annual celebration from June 6th through June 19th. This family-friendly event celebrates cultural heritage and history. 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Let's do this together. 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
4: Central Louisiana, it's time to celebrate freedom, culture, unity, and community. 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
8: 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The hours of operation is from 9 a.m. to 6 p.m. Monday through Saturday. They are guaranteed to impress. 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

0: 19th. The festivities kick off Friday, June 5th with Sister to Sister at Mount Zion Baptist Church featuring guest speaker Connie Cooper. Then the Empowerment Summit on June 9th and the Unity Leadership Rollout on June 16th. 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And don't miss live performances at the Alexandria Riverfront featuring Soul Grooves, Slack and Friends, David Sylvester, and Lil Nathan. 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
4: 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And don't miss live performances at the Alexandria Riverfront featuring Soul Grooves, Slack and Friends, David Sylvester, and Lil Nathan. 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

0: Central Louisiana, it's time to celebrate freedom, culture, unity, and community. It's the 34th annual Juneteenth celebration, June 6th through the 19th. The festivities kick off Friday, June 5th with Sister to Sister at Mount Zion Baptist Church, featuring guest speaker Connie Cooper. Then, the Empowerment Summit on June 9th and the Unity Leadership Rollout on June 16th. 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And don't miss live performances at the Alexandria Riverfront featuring Soul Grooves, Slack and Friends, David Sylvester, and Lil Nathan. 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
1: Ladies and gentlemen, to the dance floor.

K A Y T K Q J O, the station for every generation. Greg Phillips here with you. Getting over the hump for Wednesday. Keep it locked. We've got more of your favorites coming up. The request lines are open. You can dial me up. 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Weather-wise for tonight, check it out. Going to be cloudy skies in the forecast. Look out for a low around 67. 40% chance of rain still remains for tonight. But tomorrow, more clouds back at you. 70% chance of showers and thunderstorms are possible with a high 81. 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
1: 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Keep it locked. 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